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I'm gonna tell you what love can do. 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Now I want your imagination. 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Oh, come on, come on, come on. 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

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We don't only sing, but we dance just as good as we want. In Houston, we just

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0: baby. 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Turn it up. Come on. Turn up that, baby. 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
1: Come on, turn it up, baby. 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
0: Now, look here. I want that guitar to fall in on now. Turn it up now. Oh, yeah. Now, turn it up, Augie. Yeah, now everybody turn it up now. Now look here, we gonna make it mellow for you now.

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We sell so much of this, people wonder what we put in it. We're going to tell you right now. 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

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That's it, right there.

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All right. Now you act like you're ashamed of the woman. 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

0: baby. 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Keep on walking, baby. Show you what I'm talking about. Listen to this. Now, who'll take the woman with the skinny legs? 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
0: Now, y'all know the lady with skinny legs got to have somebody, too, now.
1: My own.
0: Will somebody please take the lady with the skinny legs, please?
2: Hey, Joe.
0: Yeah, Bobby.
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0: her? 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Look here. 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See, I know the kind of women Clive like. 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Say, Leroy, you got her.

0: Now why you wanna act like that man ain't yours? 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Act like that man don't belong to you. Go on over there and kiss him and hold his hand. 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Yes, there is. Let's keep on going.
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I have a seat on the same old bench to watch the

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I know I can't hide from a memory, though day after day I've tried. I keep saying she'll be back, but today, again.

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1: 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Somehow or another, the whole darn thing went wrong. 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I can still hear her saying,

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1: Speak, drums. Tell the real story. For the people who would condemn in slavery time their brothers and sisters for being ignorant. 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They say, you, black man, should love those brothers and sisters even in death. Because that valiant struggle for life made you what you are today. So keep on growing for them, in mind, in body, and in soul.

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Back up in the woods, I was so ragged that folks used to call me Patches. Papa used to tease me about it, cause deep down inside he was hurt, cause he'd done all he could. My papa was a great old man.

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1: You know, girls, it's hard to find a guy that really blows your mind. And you just dig everything about him. And when you mess up your good thing, you feel like you want to die. I know, because I messed up mine. You know, girls, sometimes we can say some pretty dumb things. I told the nicest guy in the world to get lost. I don't need you. But he was cool.

pardon, Sot, because I hadn't heard that voice in such a long time. I turned around, and there he was. Oh, he was looking so good. I couldn't help but wonder if the flame was still there. But I knew I had to find out, and it had to be now. So I took his hand, looked into his eyes.

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Mm-hmm. Listen, help! So many women claim they need two men. One to provide, oh yeah, the other one to satisfy. I know, yeah, but listen, the man who works 8 hours a day, yeah, for the man, sometimes, oh yeah, is a little too tired. He can't always satisfy. Listen to me, baby, yeah, yeah. Listen. The man who doesn't no work, he's plenty rested, who rides around the Cadillac all day long, he's able, you women say he's able, oh, to do it, yeah.

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No, no, listen to me now. When your child wakes up about 3 o'clock, baby, and you're not there, he begins to get a little worried. He needs you home. So he goes all through the house looking for you, baby. And these are the words you can hear him say when he's alone all by himself looking for you. This very thing.

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8: 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No justice.
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May the 18th. Do you know what time it is? It's Al Sharpton's time. And for the next 3 hours, it's time to put aside all pretenses, deception, denial, or fronting. The time has come to keep it real on Keeping It Real with Reverend Al Sharpton. Very good afternoon to you all across the country. Good morning to our West Coast listeners, and welcome to those listening on Sirius XM Channel 126, all you that are on our message board. Already I see Deborah Fleming is on our message board, and you can get on the message board. 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I'll read as many as I can off of the board, on the board. And Deborah's saying, "Hi, Reverend Al Sharpton. This is Deborah from North Carolina. I seen Pete Buttigieg in town hall on Sunday, May 17th. He brought the house down. He talked on the Supreme Court reform and universal health care." All right. Buttigieg was at our national convention, and he was very impressive there, I would say, Deborah. And he called early asking about the march in Washington, August 28th. And I told him we're working out the details, but he planning to be there. Many say he's going to run for president. We'll see. Governor Beshear was on my show last night, TV show Politics Nation. They say he's going to run. So we're hearing from a lot of people, but we got to weigh what they're going to say. They had the rally in Selma and then in Montgomery and then some in Louisiana over the weekend. And I know that Senator Cory Booker was in Atlanta, and people are talking about he may run. AOC was there talking about she may run. So we'll see. My question is, what are they going to run on? And we've had 9 or 10 of them at the convention this year. We're going to have more next year when we know who's running. And we're going to have this national march on voting rights and DEI on August 28th. We're working out the details, but stay on our website, because this week we'll be able to put up exactly where we're going. But I can tell you now, Friday, August 28th, we're going there. And why Friday? Friday, the 8th of August is the anniversary, 63rd anniversary of the original March on Washington, where Dr. King gave his historic speech. And usually Martin Luther King III, Andrew Waters King, and I do it every 2 years. We're doing it this year because they've taken out the Voting Rights Act. And the reason why you want to do it on Friday is not only because it's the date. You want to do it while Washington is open and at work. You do it on Saturday or Sunday, they're not at work. I want to do it while the clerks are working in the Supreme Court. And maybe some of the justices are there. And the people are working at the Capitol and the White House. We want to come by the tens of thousands. We had the National Prayer Service yesterday on the Mall. We need to show our national strength. Because let me tell you something. These people are stripping us in broad daylight. And some of us don't get it. I remember that I was on one of the shows this weekend, and one of the hosts said, "Remal, I was at Selma, I think they said 2-3 years ago, and I noticed in the crowd there weren't a lot of young people. How do we deal with that like the old days?" I said, first of all, you act like every young person in the old days was marching. The kids in SNCC were a minority.
most of the people that went to their campuses would not get involved. That's nothing new. Most old folks were not involved. You know, we act like, you know, people talk about back in the day, people, back in the day, you didn't never have the majority of blacks marching, unfortunately, or getting engaged. So quit romanticizing it. Like today's people are not doing the old folks did. I said this on the air, that interview. The biggest march we had in the 60s, and I was a kid, but I've researched it, was the March on Washington, August 28, 1963, which we're marching on that anniversary. It was called by A. Philip Randolph, who was in his 70s. Dr. King didn't call that march. He was one of the big six that spoke there. And we didn't have a million man march till 1995. We act like every march they had was a million people. It never that. But it was enough to show the country that you could not ignore us. But there was never a majority of old folks or young folks that paid the price. Everybody benefited from it, but everybody wasn't involved. So that's why we're taking attendance this year on who's involved, who talks a good game or who shows up. And I think that we need to deal with that. Let's talk about that. Talk about the absolute threat to our rights, voting rights that we're dealing with. Talk about now President Trump is saying time is running out on Iran. You better move now. I thought you said that a couple of weeks ago. Talk about his back and forward on Iran. And let's talk about the Christian leaders that went out there and had their rally yesterday. I don't understand for the life of me. I said on my AURN commentary how you have Christian leaders get up and say that I thank God, God sent us a president to give us a ballroom, not give us food for the hungry, not give us healing for the sick, not care for the outcast and the homeless, but give us a ballroom. So I really, really, really want to know which God and Son of God they worship. My Bible, the ones that had the ballrooms, was Belshazzar and Nebuchadnezzar. I didn't see no people that God sent with a ballroom. Now, that's why it's a call and show. If you know about it, call me and correct me, because I sure want to know. Donna Howard is saying on the message board, good afternoon, went to Johnson City Smith University graduation, mm-hmm. and Governor Wes Moore was the commencement speaker. He gave a great message about the current political landscape. Standing ovation. He's a great speaker, great guy. There are also rumors he may run for president. I will say this. I think that we're going to have 10 or 12 people that begin the race, and they will wiggle down to 3 or 4 by the time the primaries are over. But we must make sure that our issues are front and center. That's what I do every year when we have these races, make them come to Nance Convention so we can question them on our issue. There's no shame in that. Nancy Dixon is saying at home right now, focusing on how we senior citizens are treating. Do something about that. We work all our life. Deal with that. I agree with you, Nancy. I think that it is absolutely outrageous that their seniors and Medicare and Medicaid and all the kind of benefits being cut. And on top of having people in office that kick our seniors to the curb, many of them are mixed income, but now I got to deal with the wrath of higher gas prices, higher food prices.
And then your younger blacks going to come and act like they absolutely in the, out of the, get out the way. Y'all just get out the way. Nowhere in recorded history have blacks sent their seniors off to the woodshed until now. All of a sudden now, seniors need to sit down, shut up, and listen to you. Like if you had something to say, people wouldn't be listening anyway. You ain't got to tell nobody to shut up to hear you if you got something to say. If it makes sense, everybody will shut up and listen. I hear some guys, pass the baton. The baton is not passed. The baton is earned. If somebody passes you the baton, ain't nobody going to follow you unless they trust in what you are about and what you say. Quit playing with yourself. Can't nobody give you the trust of the people? Can't nobody give you the faith of the people? If everybody sat down and you're the only one left on stage, you still got to deliver. You don't see in the white community having that argument. They elected a 70-year-old man who eats Big Macs named Donald Trump. He's getting ready to be 80 years old next month. But Stephen Miller and others that are in their 30s, understand, old or young, if they come out, they can get their Project 25 together. You run around talking about somebody passed the baton. If you were doing the work, wouldn't nobody have to pass it? You'd have it. Let's take a break because it is hot button Monday. Whatever's on your mind, whatever's in your heart. 1-877-532-5797. 1-877-532-5797. Send me a message on nationalactionnetwork.net. Jennings Todd sent me a message. Greetings, Reverend Al from North Carolina. Reverend Al, one of the great civil rights leaders. In Greenville was buried in the past Saturday. His name was Benny Roundtree, better known as Benny Boy Roundtree, one of our great leaders. Well, blessings to May, rest in peace, and blessings to his family. Thank you for that notification. Let's take a break. Be right back. Keeping it real.

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1: It's Sybil Wilkes with what we need to know. President Trump issued a stark ultimatum to Iran, warning that time is of the essence to lock down a peace deal. Taking to his social media, the president told Tehran to get moving fast or risk having nothing left of them. While U.S. and Iranian officials are trading proposals through international mediators in Pakistan, the White House is signaling that its diplomatic patience has officially run out. The fight for the ballot box returned to hallowed ground over the weekend. A massive crowd gathered at the iconic Edmund Pettus Bridge in Selma, Alabama, matching the spirit of the iconic 1965 civil rights struggles. In All Roads Lead to the South, protesters marched in fierce opposition to systematic Republican efforts to eliminate majority black districts through the South. The demonstration culminated in a massive rally in Montgomery, where thousands, including New York Congresswoman Alexandria Ocasio-Cortez, protested a recent Supreme Court decision that effectively limited minority representation in Congress. In California, a high-stakes billionaire battle is heading to the finish line. The jury in the Elon Musk versus Sam Altman trial is expected to begin deliberations today. Musk is suing the OpenAI CEO, claiming Altman went back on a foundational promise to keep the artificial intelligence company a nonprofit. While Musk is seeking $38 million in damages,

0: under Starshy, Gilgeous Alexander will officially repeat as the NBA most valuable player. He becomes just the 14th player in league history to win back-to-back MVPs, joining legends like LeBron James, Steph Curry, and Nikola Jokic. 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I'm Sybil Wilks. 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
7: The reality is we have again circled the moon with four astronauts taking pictures and returned safely for a cost of over $4 billion. The first trip to the moon in 1969 cost about $2.5 billion in today's money value, but the astronauts walked around, placed an American flag on the moon, took pictures, and returned safely. So my question is, what have these flights to the moon produced other than some very expensive pictures and, of course, made some rocket ship investors very wealthy? Has exploration of the moon brought us closer to finding a cure for cancer as numbers continue to rise? Or has exploring the moon helped us to figure out how to feed millions of Americans who go to bed every night hungry, many without shelter? Or is the reality that those in charge of spending our tax dollars are more concerned with their friends getting richer than they are about you and me being okay?
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0: but Monday. Whatever's on your mind, whatever's in your heart, 1-877-532-5797, or go to the message board. And I got Lynn Robinson saying, I concur, Reverend Sharpton. And I think we had another one saying, Lynn Robinson saying, I am viewing from Tel Aviv, Israel. All right. Now, I know we had a lot of Europe, Germany. We always hear from our brother there. But now we're in Israel. Last week, a couple people from Africa. With SiriusXM and being on National Action Network Net, you can get it anywhere in the world. And you'd be surprised how people around the world are watching what we're doing and what we're not doing. I want y'all to be real clear about that, because a lot of us is just running our mouths and they're just running the gamut on us and we're not saying anything. Tomorrow's the primaries in Philadelphia. I'm going to see who shows up and who votes for who. We also have the primary in Georgia. I had a former Atlanta Mayor Keisha Lance Bottoms on Politics Nation night before, it was the last night, and she's running for governor. I'm going to see who shows up. Talk is good if you're going to back it up with action. But if you're just going to talk, people will know not to take you seriously, because the opposition that we're in knows that they can't do, they have to do more than talk. And I think that we've got to be real clear about that. All right, let's take some of our hot button calls, hot button Monday. Let's start with the mayor, Queensbridge Houses, Queens, New York, Mayor Rodney Jones. Mr. Mayor, you're keeping it real with Al Sharpton.
1: Good afternoon, my shepherd. How are you?
0: I'm doing very well. How you doing, Mr. Mayor?
1: Oh, always a blessing to speak to my shepherd. Politics Nation, Saturday and Sunday was awesome. You always bring it, Rev. That's why we have to have you and others like Roland Martin and others on the radio, on TV. We have to keep our black stations and our black people relevant. But I want to get to this strike here in New York City, Long Island Railroad, right? I was a member of 1199 Union when Dennis Rivera was the head of it. And God bless Grisham. God bless him. And my father worked for TWU. He was a mechanic on Guy R. Brewer for Jamaica Bus Company back in the day, right? And it's like, I don't know what's going on with this thing, but Blake to get on TV blaming Hochul. You know, I'm surprised he didn't say Obama or Biden or Kamala. Do you know what I'm saying? Like, in this guy, like, he running for governor, and he just want to blame Hochul. Like, come on, man. Like, you know, I understand, like, people want to, the union workers want to, inflation go up, things go up. People want to, a livable wage. And it's like, you know, what I understand is capitalism, Rev. It's like these people don't want to budge. Like, you know, why they have to shut down everything? And it's like they want to, oh, well, they want, what do you mean they want too much? What are you talking about? I mean, I remember my pops, I mean, he used to work his to the bone, Rev. And coming home tired. You know, my mom's always prepared a meal. He'd come home, wow. You know what I'm saying? Because he was a mechanic, mass mechanic, Jamaica Bus Company, Rev, back in the day, TWU. You know what I'm saying? Like, I'm not understanding these people. Like, Rev, man, I love you, Rev. I just want to express my, you know, top button Monday, Rev. This Long Island Rev, hopefully the strike be over. Give them what they do. You know, you got the Spirit Airlines. Oh, 17,000 people lost their job. The TSA
0: That's right.
1: went through it. You know, then the
0: and it's going to paralyze the city because.
1: Yes,
0: people now are going to have to drive. People are going to have to try to find other ways to get to work. They're saying
1: yes,
0: work
1: sir.
0: Out of the house, and you don't
1: yes,
0: know
1: sir.
0: If you can. We're going to see what we got to see. I see on the message board, Jesse Jackson Jr. saying, love your show. Well, that's my little brother forever. And I walk in the shadow of his father, his spirit, forever. And Jr., let me tell you something. Jesse Jr., one of the brightest that I've ever seen any generation. And when he was in Congress 17 years, passed so many pieces of legislation that really changed. He's a scholar. You need to read his books and watch his and listen to his radio show. So I didn't know Jesse Jr. was tuned in. Got to get him on the August 28th, speak at the march in Washington. I mean, people really, really don't know how deep that brother is. And we've been together a long time. Demetrius in Cleveland, Ohio. You're keeping it real with Al Sharpton. Demetrius.
2: Hey, thank you, Rev Sharpton. It's a pleasure speaking to you again. Just first of all, I'd like to speak on the epidemic that's in Uganda and Congo, the new variant of Ebola virus. I hope they'll find some type of way to get some type of vaccine to the people there, you know, because of the severity of the disease and the potential for it to spread, you know, to other countries in Africa and maybe around the world. I think it's very important.
0: What is surprising, and I guess I shouldn't be surprised, is the lack of attention that has been put out on there. Because of where it is, I guess they don't care about people in Africa. But there is a serious epidemic of Ebola that has broken out in those two countries. And there ought to be a global global reaction, sending in, like you say, vaccines, sending in healthcare workers. You haven't heard anything. In fact, I'm not even hearing black people talk about it.
2: No, they're not, you know, and it really should be a main concern, because a disease like that can be really transferred to any nation, you know, because when it's ignored, because of African. So on the African continent, you know, people from Africa travel all around the world. So it would be transported by Europeans, because Europeans live in Uganda as well, you know. So that's why it's very important, you know, to help, you know, send vaccinations there. And also I just want to mention, we're with Cuba, United States sent CIA director there to negotiate.
0: Yeah, I saw that.
2: But that shouldn't be done. That use Cuba as a stepping stone to use intelligence for the rest of South America. They should send aid to Cuba because of the blockade the United States set up, and the Cuban government was set up by the Che Guevara and Fidel Castro to fight oppression, not to come with tools.
0: Well, hold on a minute, because I want to get into that Cuba thing in a minute. Hold on 1 minute with me, Demetrius. Let's take a break. Hot Button Monday. 1-877-532-5797. 1-877-532-5797. Sharpton, keeping it real. Be right back.
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0: keeping it real, keeping it real. I am your host, Reverend Al Sharpton, and we're back. 1-877-532-5797. 1-877-532-5797. And as I speak, South Carolina is looking to sweep House seats. They're having hearings today, and people are there. And I think we're going to keep an eye on that. The governor there supposed to be saying privately that he thinks it will backfire if they try to take Jim Clyburn's seat. We're going to see where it is and where it is not. But this is going all over the country. This is absolutely red, flashing red light time. All right, let me go back to Demetrius. Demetrius?
1: Mm-hmm. Yeah,
0: is Demetrius there?
1: Yes, I'm here. Thank you. Yes, I just want to mention concerning Cuba. You know, Cuba was, you know, was established because of when they had the revolution, they felt like the country was taking advantage of. They wanted Cuba to have economic opportunity. And to me, you know, the United States, you know, they have an embargo in Vietnam, they have an embargo in China, and those communist countries. And Israel have a bad reputation of denying people, you know, civil rights there and the Palestinians as well, and Saudi Arabia as well. And for the United States to embargo Cuba, the Cuba not asking for a handout, are they asking for it just to have the right, you know, to trade with other countries? Because the embargo set by the United States and other countries, they have an embargo as well. That's why the people in Cuba are going through such a crisis, even double now with this administration.
0: Mm-hmm. Yeah, well, first of all, it is clear that Trump may try to do something with Cuba. I went to Cuba in 2000, and I remember it like it was yesterday because the Carib newspaper here in New York, you were sponsoring at the time retreats every year, and I went down for the retreat in Montego Bay, and we wanted to go to Cuba, and Congressman Rangel and others, because their members of Congress could get a pass to go to Cuba, they called them back in the session, couldn't go. So I got Prime Minister of Jamaica, Patterson, called Cuba and arranged for me to come in on the clergy visit. And I had lunch with Fidel Castro. And I never forget, Castro said to me, we talked through an interpreter, but he spent a couple of hours with me. And he said, Reverend, when we beat Batista, ran him out of power, Che Guevara, and there were murals all over Havana of Che. He said Che Guevara wanted to now export the revolution, go to Bolivia, go to Argentina, go to Congo and Africa. He said, I told Che, you can export the revolution. I'll help finance it. But I need to stay here and make the revolution work. You have to govern. And I think that from him and to Raul Castro, who they're talking about now, indicting into whatever, they're trying to set up again a boogeyman. They being the Trump administration, clearly have not gotten what they wanted to get done in Iran. They wanted a quick fix, and it has not happened. The Iranians have been much tougher adversaries than they thought. They thought that Putin by now would have squashed Ukraine. Yelensky has shown himself to be resilient. So they need a distraction, like when they ran down to Venezuela and grabbed Maduro, yet they still have not changed the government there. The people in charge are the people that were with Maduro. So I think that we might see some more theatrics grabbing Raul Castro, and what does it mean? And I think that it is absolutely something to be aware of. A lot of what you see the present president Trump do is just drama. he plays with smoke and mirrors. And so you will get caught up in the drama over here. Oh, they grabbed Maduro in Venezuela. Oh, they're going into Cuba. Oh, my God, he's meeting with Zelensky and cursed him out. All that is drama while they're cutting private deals. Don't forget, Demetrius, this president went to China, costing crazy money of taxpayers' money. Got really nothing. She did not give him any commitment on Iran about weapons. Nothing. Pressed him on what is he going to do about Taiwan. And got nothing. Or did he get nothing? Because he had with him the tech billionaires, Elon Musk, Tim Scott, guy from DaVita. So maybe the whole trip was to cut some private deals with American billionaires, wannabe trillionaires, on technology because of the big tech trade they need to do with China. And maybe we were looking for the wrong thing in the trip because that was never the objective. You gotta ask yourself, if he was going, he being Trump, if he was going there to deal with Iran, Ukraine, opening up the Strait of Hormuz, why do you need Elon Musk there? They ain't got no expertise in that. Why do you need Tim Cook there? He has no expertise in that. So we've got to look beyond, like the play, The Wizard of Oz, we've got to look beyond the veil and look and see if the wizard's got any clothes and see what they're really up to. And that's what I think you got to be careful of with Cuba.
1: Yeah, I understand, because I just hate to see the innocent people suffer because of the games he's playing. Because, you know, when he don't care about, he don't care about the people in the U.S., the price of oil and inflation, as long as he feel like he want to take away the uranium from Iran. That shows his goal. You know, I don't believe that's not his ultimate goal. Like you said, it's a business deal. It's about controlling the oil fields in Iran. And the same way with Cuba, it's not about liberating the people. You know, it's all about, you know, economics. That they want to go back to Cuba like it was when Batista was president. It all boils down to, you know, want to exploit the people 9 times out of 10. It just saying that innocent people have to suffer because of the tactics he wants to use to enrich himself and those that's in his circle. And last, I just want to mention about the I can't remember the senator who lost his re-election being in Louisiana, the Republican
0: Cassidy.
1: Cassidy. Yes, you know, he stood up to Donald Trump for the right reason. You know, because he knew it was against the Constitution and what Donald Trump trying to do, had complete control of the government. And for those who voted against him, you know, to me, it's really sad that they would put the democracy on the back burner when they know that Donald Trump, he don't care about them. He just came out and said, you know, his main goal is, and what he don't care about the inflation, about the economic situation in the United States. And when it comes to the economy and the farmers, you know, who back Donald Trump, a lot of them in the rural areas, that to me, they willing to sacrifice their own economic well-being, sacrifice their own moral well-being, that Donald Trump proved, you know, he don't have any respect for other people with the name calling and the breaking the law and with the Epstein files out there. So they willing to sacrifice all of that just to follow Donald Trump. You know, to me, it's more of a racial thing. They have so much hate against other groups of people. They're ready to sacrifice their own well-being, their own economic security, and believing that America shouldn't have no other group of people here, or the virus they think America should have. In America, it was all the people here before Europeans came here, but they had that false belief that they have the highest morality and they have the state in America. But for them, you know, to sacrifice their well-being to follow Donald Trump, you got to really look at themselves and see if they follow the cult leader, or they follow somebody who's supposed to be respecting the Constitution and the government. You got to really look at themselves.
0: You said it very well. You said it very well. Okay. Thank you for your call, as Thank always. You. Good kickoff the first hour of Keeping It Real for this week. Let's get it on. Let's get it on. It is Hot Button Monday. Shopton, 1-877-532-5797. 1-877-532-5797. I see Rodney Jones, the mayor, saying people in the chat might think I'm ignorant. I know it's spelled ignorant. No, you're not ignorant, but you sometimes got to deal with ignorant people. Some kind of way, ignorant makes the point stronger than ignorant. Ignorant. Let's take a break. Be right back.
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3: It's Sybil Wilkes with what we need to know. A major twist in a high-profile courtroom drama. A New York state judge ruled this morning to suppress key evidence in the trial of Luigi Mangione, the man accused of killing UnitedHealthcare CEO Brian Thompson. The judge determined the initial police search of Mangione's backpack at a McDonald's in Pennsylvania was an unreasonable, warrantless search. As a result, a loaded handgun magazine and a passport found inside the bag will be barred from his state trial. However, this ruling will not completely clear his plate, as a federal judge in his separate interstate stalking case already ruled to allow those items. In Memphis, the National Civil Rights Museum faced a terrifying disruption over the weekend. Out of an abundance of caution, the building had to be urgently evacuated Saturday following a bomb threat. While a thorough sweep by bomb squads and canine units thankfully found no explosive devices, the threat cast a temporary shadow over the museum's ribbon-cutting ceremony or its brand-new legacy experience. Memphis is also at the center of a widening legal war over voting maps. The League of Women Voters officially joined a federal lawsuit challenging Tennessee's recent redistricting lines. The suit claims that fracturing the state's only black majority district in Memphis systematically dilutes minority voting blocks for partisan gain, noting the legislation was forced through the state house in under 48 hours. And let's try to end on something a little nicer, shall we? Southwest Airlines is praising First Officer James, a pilot who went above and beyond for his stranded passengers at Reagan National Airport during a stressful flight delay. Pilot James personally stepped off the plane, ordered enough pizza for the entire flight, and served it to the passengers himself. That's what we call true first-class leadership. Salute, Mr. Pilot. To subscribe to my free daily newsletter, please visit SybilWilkes.com. For all the news 24/7, go to News1.com. I'm Sybil Wilkes. Be informed. 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
1: On C-Rack. Keeping it real. I am your host, Reverend Al Sharpton, and we are back. It's Hot Button Monday. Whatever is on your mind, whatever is in your heart, and there's so much going on between, you got the hearings today on district redistricting in South Carolina. You have the primaries in Georgia and in Philadelphia tomorrow. And a lot to talk about and a lot to share on what we're going to do about what's going on. It's not enough. You know, a lot of people are, I'm a news buff. They tell me I watched all the news. I watch you. I watch Fox News. I watch everybody, Red Mal. I'm a news buff. Okay. That's fine. That's, in fact, good. But after you watch everything, what do you get up and do? Having the news buff and not being actively involved seems to me is a little crazy. I think that a lot of us use being up to speed to show how smart we are. But if you're not active, how smart are you really being? Think about it. I see Tanya Stovall on our message board said he should pay them from the billions he stole from taxpayers. Akeem Moore lies from his body's illegitimate lawsuits scam payers. I don't know the impetus of that. Okay, now I got it. Akeem Smith had said, Reverend Sharpton, NBC News reporting that it's a taxpayer-backed fund to bail out the insurrectionists on January 6th in exchange for Trump dropping his lawsuit against the IRS. Yeah, I saw this, and I think that's one of the most egregious acts I've ever seen an elected official, less known a president, do. He sued the IRS for over $1 billion, saying that they mistreated him, they slandered him, but I'll drop the lawsuit if you settle and pay off the January 6th people who assaulted law enforcement people, who desecrated Congress people's desks, who threatened members of the Senate and Congress, threatened their own vice president. Pay them off, and you ain't got to pay me off. And by the way, I'm putting it up to the Department of Justice, who I nominated and appointed, the head of the Department of Justice, who's the acting attorney general, who used to be my personal lawyer. Now, if that ain't self-serving, I don't know what is. We're joined, as we are every Monday, to kick off our week by the one and only political strategist, as well as founder and CEO of Blueprint Strategy, the one and only Antoine Seawright. How you doing, Antoine?
2: Reverend Al, it's good to be with you on this very consequential Monday. They become more and more consequential every week, every time we take to this program.
1: That is for sure. Explain to us, there's several consequential things happening simultaneously, but they're coming from the same root.
2: Source.
1: Yeah. Certainly the same source. Explain to us what's going on in South Carolina around the congressional seat of Jim Clyburn. I'm getting some words from Reverend Rivers and our National Action Network chapter there about the governor saying one thing. Now they're having hearings on the other. Tell us what you can share.
2: Perez, let me frame the conversation. While some call it redistricting, I call it racial gerrymandering with the purpose and intent to exterminate and eliminate black political representation and black power, starting in the South, the very same place that where black representation was the last to be implemented. So let's start there and tell you what it is. Donald Trump, thanks to his right-wing activist court, used the ruling in Louisiana as a gift and a guarantee to start this assault all across the South. At first, our governor was in the posture he was not going to call the General Assembly back because his executive authority only allows them to be called back in emergency situations only. However, after the Senate rejected putting the drawing the maps onto the discussion table for the remainder of the session ended on Thursday. The governor called the General Assembly back for the purpose of the budget and to debate redrawing the lines. The House started their process on Friday. I just got word that Reverend Rivers and his team is up there at the Capitol today as they are holding hearings in this mid-decade redistricting. There will be 80-some plus some odd amendments put up, which could take days. And if it gets over to the Senate or when it gets over to the Senate, I think the similar process, there will be days of public hearings and testimony to hear from folks all over the state about how bad this is. And in some cases, there will be some who will say this is a good thing. What I don't want to get lost, Reverend Al, is that military families in South Carolina have 7 military bases, the largest in the country, military presence, have already started voting. On Tuesday of this week, the early voting starts for the primary season. So we run the risk of throwing out ballots of people who are serving our country, who are away, who've already cast their vote. And then it's going to cost the state between $2 to $4 million to have an election in August. And so this egregious and aggressive effort to eliminate black political power, i.e. Jim Clyburn, is just another page in the catalog of Trump's right-wing racist extreme behavior. And they are very intentional about erasing Jim Clyburn's congressional district. And Rev, let me tell you also why that's important. Jim Clyburn is not the first African-American from South Carolina to be in the United States Congress. He is the first since Reconstruction. It was 95 years before he and the last African-American to serve our state because of this same subject of redistricting. That's why it is all hands on deck, and we cannot afford to not fight in this moment.
1: Now, the prescription for how to deal with this in South Carolina, what can you share, if you can at all, the strategy? And I understand that, and like you said, Reverend Rivers and his team is on the way to Columbia. He heads National Action Network South Carolina chapter and as our National Religious Affairs Director. So I know directly from him what's going on when he gets there. I think he talked with the governor last week. But explain to us what Clyburn, Congressman Clyburn said, that this could backfire on them if they mess with his district.
2: Well, it could backfire because when you unpack the 6th congressional district, you make some other neighboring districts more attractive from a Democratic standpoint. Now, notice I said Democratic, not necessarily African American. And so you make the performance of the districts more attractive from a Democratic standpoint. And that's all well, fine, and good. And I know there's some saying that's a good thing. There's some in the Democratic Party saying that's a good thing. But before I'm a Democrat, I'm black, Reverend Al. And when I say that, what I say that yes, it may be attractive for a white Democrat to be able to win, or a moderate, however you want to describe yourself, however you want to describe the scene. But I'm more specifically concerned about having African-American representation from South Carolina in the same way I am Mississippi, because South Carolina, very flirtatious to Mississippi, has a 28% African-American population. Mississippi is somewhere in the 30s. We can have a state in the South with 27 to 30% African-American and no African-American representation. That should be concerning and alarming for us as a community. So I'm all for them making them saying they're going to redraw the lines, yada, yada, yada. And I'm all for some in my party saying, well, go ahead and do it because this is a good thing. It may backfire. But I'm also not naive about this effort to exterminate and eliminate black political power. The other thing I think Jim Clyburn was trying to say to folks in his coded message, if you will, to the world, is that they think they're doing him a disservice. They may be doing him a service because Jim Clyburn has three residences that he can run from, and he's well known around the state. So there's not a district they draw in the state that he cannot compete in and win whatever he decides to do in terms of reelection. And yes, he is running for reelection.
1: And lastly, before we go back to the phones, the primaries tomorrow in Georgia. It appears if early voting reports are right, Keisha Lance Bottoms, former mayor of Atlanta, will be the Democratic nominee against a Republican because Brian Kemp is out, time limited out. How important is that race, and what do you see happening in Georgia? Because we saw with the vote in the last two presidential elections, Georgia is getting more and more purple. They elected a black and a Jewish man to the U.S. Senate. And I think Ossoff is up on the ballot this year. I don't think he have a primary problem. Read the tea leaves for me about what's going on in Georgia.
2: Well, so goes Georgia, so goes the tune of the South. That's why Georgia's important.
1: Hold it 1 minute. Let's take the break and get your comments on the other side. And then I promise I'm going right to the phones. Keeping it real. Shopton. Hot Button Monday. See right. We'll be right back.
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3: It's Sybil Wilkes with what we need to know. In Michigan politics, a familiar name in a district is launching a major congressional challenge. Democrat Chanel Jackson is making her fourth bid for the U.S. House, aiming to unseat the incumbent, Congresswoman Rashida Tlaib, in Detroit's 12th District. Jackson, whose time in the state house ended due to term limits, said the district is tired of performance politics, highlighting a staggering statistic that nearly 50% of residents in the district are living in poverty or severely struggling. Jackson is calling for effective leadership that delivers real policy over Washington slogans. Across the Atlantic, that floating health crisis has finally returned to its home shore. The cruise ship MV Hondius, the site of the deadly Andes hantavirus outbreak that claimed three lives at sea, docked at its port in Rotterdam. While American passengers were previously evacuated and sent to specialized quarantine facilities, the remaining crew members and medical staff who arrived in the Netherlands today are now entering strict isolation protocols to prevent further spread. If you tried to do a little luxury shopping this weekend, you may have run into massive mall chaos. Maybe a highly anticipated watch collaboration between Swatch and Andemarth Piguet drew thousands of eager buyers, leading to unruly crowds and multiple arrests. The situation grew so volatile that Swatch was forced to abruptly close several of its brick and mortar stores due to security concerns. And let's wrap up this with a wonderful act of generosity in Miami Gardens. Rapper Young Miami hit the streets to be a blessing to her community, giving away free tanks of gas to over 250 people at a local station. But nope, she didn't stop there. She also treated 25 working moms to $200 shopping sprees at Walmart. To subscribe to my free daily newsletter, please visit SybilWilkes.com. For all the news 24/7, go to News1.com. I'm Sybil Wilkes. Be informed. Be empowered.
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0: Keeping it real, keeping it real. I am your host, Reverend Al Sharpton, our co-host, Antoine Seawright. Antoine, let's go to Georgia to Ezekiel. Ezekiel is on our call-in line. Ezekiel.
1: Yes, good afternoon, Reverend Al, and your co-host. Good afternoon. Yes, I just wanted to briefly speak on two very important anniversary dates in African and U.S. history that involve segregation and desegregation. Yesterday, May 17th, was the anniversary since 1954 of Brown versus Board declaring school segregation unconstitutional. That's the anniversary yesterday of Brown versus Board that was headed by Thurgood Marshall. Now, today is the anniversary of the 1896 Supreme Court decision that declared separate but equal constitutional in the Plessy versus Ferguson case before the United States Supreme Court. And isn't it ironic that one day after another, one declares segregation unconstitutional, and the next day is an anniversary going back further, 130 years, to where the United States Congress declared, I mean, not Congress, Supreme Court declared separate but equal, which is segregation constitutional. I mean, there's so many contradictions.
0: Now, Ezekiel, right in there, you probably have no idea how profound that is, because what happened with that is, let's go through a little history here. We had in the mid-1800s, I think it was, I'll look up the date, where the Chief Justice of the Supreme Court was a guy named Roger Taney. Yeah. And Roger Taney, I believe it was 1857. Roger Taney sat over the court. He'd been nominated to the court and pushed through by President Andrew Jackson.
1: Yes.
0: And that is where the Taney Court, Antoine, came with the Dred Scott decision. Dred Scott had been enslaved. His owners brought into a free state. He lived in a free state, came back to his home state, and said, "I'm no longer a slave." They enslaved him anyhow. And it led to the Dred Scott decision that a black had no rights anyone was bound to respect. That remained law until the Emancipation Proclamation. Now, when we went to the Emancipation Proclamation, which was not law, people don't understand, the Emancipation Proclamation was a presidential order where we had Biden do the George Floyd order. That meant nothing as law. It meant over federal jurisdiction of the president. When Lincoln was killed, Andrew Johnson succeeded him, and it went on. They ended the Reconstruction era. What sealed the Reconstruction era ending, because by the end of Reconstruction, we had a dozen blacks in Congress. We could vote. We were building our own businesses and et cetera. They ended all of that with this decision you're talking about, 1896.
1: Yes.
0: We never had a decision after Plessy versus Ferguson until May 17, 1954, with Brown versus the Board of Education. So from 1896 to 54, we were legally segregated. Legally. See, I think what people don't understand when we're doing these fights and why we're putting the pressure on the courts and the legislature is it was by law. This wasn't no custom. When whites say that, why do we need affirmative action? Why do we need DEI? Because you by law put us behind. And you got to make up what you put behind. I was born in 54. My mother and father couldn't vote in the South until they were in their 30s. They had moved to New York. If they went home, and as my mother eventually did and reconnected to the South, it was still against the law till 65 before they got the Voting Rights Act. So I think what you open up here is extremely important. And I'd like you to weigh on this, Antoine, because I think people don't understand that we're talking about this like this is the mood of the president or the mood of the country. No, they make it law. What Trump has done with this Supreme Court that he nominated is exactly what Andrew Jackson did around the question around Dred Scott. And the first picture Trump hung up in the Oval Office in 2017 when he became president the first time was he hung up a picture in the Oval Office of President Andrew Jackson. And I said to people, that's the signal right there. Nobody, I mean, I went through public schools and all of that. Nobody in school hears about Andrew Jackson. The only noteworthy historic fact about Jackson was he appointed Roger Taney and the Dred Scott decision.
2: And the Taney court is just as bad, if not worse, than the Roberts court, to be clear. And history should footnote that. But on a very important note, Reverend Al, because you mentioned a few things, and I want to remind folks that what we see happening right now in front of our eyes is the fastest regression of black political power in the South since Reconstruction ended in 1877. And I don't want folks to undermine or take that lightly because that is a reality and all that's happening through this redistricting process. But the common denominator between what's happening now and what happened before is the courts. Remember, the courts has always been the Achilles heel or the number one factor in rolling black political progress, power, and representation. 15 years after the Voting Rights Act, it happened, 1980 court case, happened Shelby versus Holder, now Louisiana versus Callis, Plessy versus Ferguson, Brown v. Board of Ed. All these, the common denominator has been the courts. The court has been a friend and a fixer, but in most cases, it has been the biggest regression tool in this country for black Americans. So when we talk about these presidential elections and we talk about the Senate being up for grabs, it is the courts that is on the ballot along with these elections that are up and down the ballot. That's why voting in the U.S. Senate race is so important. That's why winning the presidency is so important. That's why having control and power is so important.
0: Absolutely right. And I think that then you understand you get past all of this bickering and look at what the law is. My grandson, I only have one grandchild, Dominique, blessed us with Marcus Al. My grandson will have to live when he gets 40, and it's likely I'll be gone. His mama may still be, she be old. He'll have to live under the law that's still in place. So all of this, y'all get caught up on tweeting and emailing, all, ain't gonna matter if the laws are not changed, because the law is going to govern. And the reason why some of us got lazy is we allowed them to start chipping away at the law. Because the law is going to last longer than your life and my life and our generation. If we are to do anything, is we must protect the legal advancements that was made by our forefathers, which they have now just taken back. That's why this whole redistricting fight is important, because the Supreme Court took back what we had for 60-some-odd years. And you run around talking about something crazy. That is fundamental.
2: And, Rev, can we just make a footnote about the Supreme Court? This Supreme Court is a result of the 2016 election when progressive and others were talking about not supporting the Democratic nominee Hillary Clinton for president. Donald Trump put three people on the nation's highest court for a lifetime appointment.
0: And they're the ones that took this vote and took the gut out of the Voting Rights Act. And while some people, not only on the left, and you're absolutely right about the left, but some in our community, in the veneer of acting like they're being militant, was really working, whether they knew it or not, for the dislodging of our rights. Talking about they ain't no use in vote, ain't no use in vote, ain't no difference between Hillary and Clinton and Trump, blah, blah, blah, blah. Acting black, serving white supremacy. That's what you did. So you need to shave up your beard, braid up your head, and call yourself Uncle Remus, because that's politically what you are. Let's take a break. Be right back. Thank you for your call, Ezekiel.
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0: Keeping It Real. I'm your host, Reverend Al Sharpton. Hot Button Monday, Antoine Seawright is my co-host. Don't forget, every Saturday and Sunday, watch Politics Nation with Al Sharpton live at 5 p.m. Eastern Time on MS Now. This Saturday, we was popping. It was the day that some of Nan Ebony Riley and our leadership joined others in Selma and in Montgomery. I had Congressman Figures, who is one of the two black seats in Alabama that could be eliminated by this redistricting. He was on Saturday night, as well as on Sunday, Congresswoman Terry Sewell was on. I had Congresswoman Nikema Williams on. I had Governor Beshear from Kentucky on. People saying he's going to run for president. I had him on talking about the Massey race. Thomas Massey is the one Trump wants out because he's been pushing. He's a Republican. He's been pushing the Epstein case. So don't miss Politics Nation. Whatever you hear in the news, I'm going to have them on the show. I don't just have anybody on my show. So don't miss it every Saturday and Sunday. Saturday Action Rally at the House of Justice is now getting ready to go home in about 2 weeks to the new home we have bought. We bought the historic firehouse in Harlem, but we are still meeting every Saturday, including this Saturday. Some of you that are coming to New York for Memorial Day weekend, I will be at the Saturday Action Rally at the Mother AME Zion Church in Harlem, which is 137th Street and Lenox Avenue. You should come up and kick off your Saturday Memorial Day weekend. We're going to talk about who we should be memorializing. Who should be our priorities on Memorial Day? I'll be giving that message this Saturday. You that are not in the New York, New Jersey, Connecticut vicinity and having it easier to get there on Saturday, you can watch it live on Impact Television, on NationalActionNetwork.net live stream, on YouTube/NAN. Or on the AME Zion Network. Let me ask you, Antoine, as you said, we're facing the biggest threat to black representation in the South in history since the days before we could vote. The question is, as we see this, lay out how this is a methodical plan. This didn't just happen where Trump woke up in the middle of one night and started writing on Truth Social. From the Tea Party to the Birther Movement to Trump to Project 2025, this is a strategic plan. They use Trump as an instrument, but there are those that always wanted to dislodge our representation. And unfortunately, some of us are cooperating with it. And I see Akeem Smith saying, Reverend Sharpton, the Georgia primary is tomorrow, isn't it? Yes, I said that an hour ago. I had Keisha Lance Bottoms on my TV show last night to remind people she's on the ballot tomorrow. The primary is tomorrow, Akeem, in Georgia. That is correct. But break down what you were saying about the whole legal way they're trying by law and changing constitutional rights to break down black representation, starting in the South, and then I'm sure they'll go north if we don't resist and back them up.
1: Pat was signed into law. They went to work right away. Mobile versus Bowdoin, historic court case that Reagan became president, aided Mobile versus Bowdoin went before the court. That was the first step in watering down the Voting Rights Act. Fast forward the tape through legislative means, they've been able to restrict voter participation in the states after the Voting Rights Act and water it down even further. Then we get the Shelby versus Holder, another Supreme Court case that gutted Section 4 of the Voting Rights Act. What that meant that they could change precincts, they could change drop box locations, they could change the rules in states without having to notify the Department of Justice, a big cut to the Voting Rights Act. And then this last case, Louisiana versus Callous, it simply says that race, you have to prove race being a factor when it comes to redistricting. And not only did they do that, they went the next day and said that Louisiana can throw out all their votes from their primary and have a new case. Why is that all important? That's just on the redistricting side. At the same time, Reverend Al, the president has signed into law an illegal executive order banning mail-in voting in some of these states. They've changed drop box locations. They've limited the hours you can do early voting. They've taken away early voting. They've stopped mail-in voting. They're throwing out ballots and because signatures do not line up. They're changing the rules when it comes to voter registration. They're trying to implement a poll tax. They're all trying to suffocate and silence our voices at the ballot box, but they're using the courts, at the state and local courts and the federal courts, as their mechanism to drive this disenfranchisement happening in our country. And yes, it's in the South now, but they are not going to limit this to the South because they know they can make headway in the South first and go to these other places. The other thing I want us to pay very close attention to, and NAND has to play a critical role in this, Reverend Al, is that they are not going to stop at congressional lines. They are going to redraw state House and state Senate lines as quick as possible. They're not going to wait to the next census, and that's how they are going to try to get power and control for the next 100 years in this country.
0: Absolutely right. Let's go to Brother Jacob in Philadelphia, Pennsylvania, WURD, Word, where there's a primary there tomorrow.
2: All right. Peace be unto you, Reverend Al, and to your worldwide audience, man. Yeah, you're right. We voting here tomorrow, and I'm praying for a heavy turnout, Rev.
0: Right.
2: You know, Rev, earlier you were speaking about people being ignorant, right? And it's a doggone shame that our president is as ignorant as he is. You know, Xi, the president over there at China, he's telling his people and pointing out how ignorant Trump was. Do you know when he went to go to the podium to make Trump look through his personal papers and books?
0: Yeah, I saw that.
2: Yeah, I'm just saying, he insulted the Queen and King of England with his ignorance, right? Now, you were talking about ignorance. Imagine that. We got ignorance at the top, right? Now, you know, Reverend Al, when me and you was teenagers in 1971, coming out of Detroit, Michigan, it was a group called the Dramatics, right?
0: That's
2: and they
0: right.
2: had the tune, "What You See Is What You Get," right?
0: That's right.
2: But yeah, our ancestor Ron Banks, right? God rest his soul. He was the lead singer. Now, you know, Kamala Harris, vice president, told us what we were seeing in Donald Trump, right? 34 felony convictions. A judge that called it rape, right? He said, "I call it rape," and he had to pay that woman off, right? I think she was a writer, right? Stormy Daniels, he had to pay her out of campaign funds. Then he lied about it, said he didn't do it, right? So, you know, he's raping the American people. He's talking about raping. He's raping American people. Look, y'all already talked about the fund, the slush fund he's trying to get. $1.8 billion to pay the people that did the insurrection, the white racists, right? And, you know, Reverend Al, I was in Laborers 332 here in Philadelphia building laborers, right? We had a saying, I learned, they said, never let people pee on you and tell you it's raining. And that's what some of these people look like. They accept that because he peeing on us and they trying to tell us it's raining, right? All I got to say, if we talking about 250 years, Rev, we can't let 250 years of struggle be in vain for something the likes of Donald Trump. You know what I'm saying, Rev?
0: I absolutely know what you're saying. And I agree with it. I think that we've got to look at it in broad and historic, in historic and broad ways, that rather than look at it in narrow ways going from event to event. This is about a whole, as I think Antoine says, whole way they're trying to change the laws of the country.
2: Yeah. Well, all trying to keep white supremacy up front, and we've got to stop kicking it down the road and let the next generation deal with it. Rev, I pray that you stay on this and we deal with it and don't let it slide like that. That's our problem. We letting things slide and letting the,
0: no
2: letting
0: question
2: the next
0: about
2: generation
0: it.
2: Deal with it. All
0: no,
2: right,
0: they
2: Rev.
0: Can't,
2: good talking.
0: All right, they can't deal with they'll have more to deal with if we let it slide. It'll be more difficult for them to deal with it. Let's take a break. Be right back.

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1: It's Sybil Wilkes with what we need to know. President Trump issued a stark ultimatum to Iran, warning that time is of the essence to lock down a peace deal. Taking to his social media, the president told Tehran to get moving fast or risk having nothing left of them. While U.S. and Iranian officials are trading proposals through international mediators in Pakistan, the White House is signaling that its diplomatic patience has officially run out. The fight for the ballot box returned to hallowed ground over the weekend. A massive crowd gathered at the iconic Edmund Pettus Bridge in Selma, Alabama, matching the spirit of the iconic 1965 civil rights struggles. In All Roads Lead to the South, protesters marched in fierce opposition to systematic Republican efforts to eliminate majority black districts through the South. The demonstration culminated in a massive rally in Montgomery, where thousands, including New York Congresswoman Alexandria Ocasio-Cortez, protested a recent Supreme Court decision that effectively limited minority representation in Congress. In California, a high-stakes billionaire battle is heading to the finish line. The jury in the Elon Musk versus Sam Altman trial is expected to begin deliberations today. Musk is suing the OpenAI CEO, claiming Altman went back on a foundational promise to keep the artificial intelligence company a nonprofit. While Musk is seeking $38 million in damages, the jury's verdict will only be advisory, leaving the final legal liability up to the judge. And it's hoops history. Oklahoma City Thunder star Shai Gilgeous-Alexander will officially repeat as the NBA most valuable player. He becomes just the 14th player in league history to win back-to-back MVPs, joining legends like LeBron James, Steph Curry, and Nikola Jokic. To subscribe to my free daily newsletter, please visit SybilWilkes.com. For all the news 24/7, go to News1.com. I'm Sybil Wilkes. Be informed. 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

0: man.
1: Yes, sir. Good morning. Good morning. Good morning. We forgot two birthdays, Miss Kay. Who did you say one was?
2: One is Brother Clarence Moore.
1: Okay.
2: Find out his birthday. He'll be on Wednesday. And this is a proud moment.
1: Right.
2: He's 81. He will be 81.
1: That's a blessing.
2: Yeah, that's
1: my old friend, Brother Clarence Moore. Yes, sir. And also brother John Howard. Brother John Howard. He's always at our program. He and his wife always come to the programs.
2: Oh yeah.
1: Yeah.
2: Okay,
1: he and his wife, Sister Virginia, always come to the programs.
2: Happy birthday.
1: Yeah, happy birthday, Brother John Howard. We thank God for you, sir. He's a military man, so yeah, he's a retired military and all that. So several things he's celebrating this weekend. Yeah, so his birthday was Saturday.
2: Okay.
1: Yeah, just want to make sure and holler at him. Because I saw his wife in Home Depot, and she told me about it. So we thank God for her and he.
2: Beautiful couple. They are.
1: Absolutely. Yeah. They're at all of the programs.
2: Yes.
1: At all the programs.
2: Everybody.
1: So that is a blessing. So happy birthday to all of our birthday folks, our brothers and sisters everywhere. Happy birthday to you. And good morning, good morning, good morning. And now we have up. I'm going to step back because this is one of Miss K's favorites.
2: Yeah, this is my favorite.
1: This is one of her favorite. Who is it, Miss K?
2: This is Maurice Yancey and One Accord. Title of the song, my favorite, One Touch.
1: Sing y'all.
2: Yeah.

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17: And I'm probably going to need your help on this legal fight. You know, they shorted the historically black colleges and universities to the tune of about $13 billion. And Tennessee State was the one they shorted the most.
15: Absolutely. Well, let me know. I'm on the next plane as soon as you holler. You know, when Ben Crump called, I don't even question it. I just head to the airport and get the details on the way.
9: Live from the National Action Network corporate headquarters in New York. Keeping it real. And now, America's number one civil rights leader, the Reverend Al Sharpton.
15: It's Tuesday, May the 19th. Do you know what time it is? It's Al Sharpton's time. And for the next 3 hours, it's time to put aside all pretenses, deception, denial, or fronting. The time has come to keep it real on Keeping It Real with Reverend Al Sharpton. A very good afternoon to you all across the country. Good morning to our West Coast listeners. And welcome to those listening on Sirius XM, Channel 126, The Urban View, where talk empowers and becomes action. I'm coming to you, as I said, live from our corporate headquarters, and I'm monitoring today is primary day in Alabama, in Georgia, in Idaho, in Kentucky, in Oregon, and in Pennsylvania. Again, in Alabama, if you're in Alabama, Georgia, Idaho, Kentucky, Oregon, or Pennsylvania, it is primary day. And you that have voted already, call me and let me know you voted. Tell me what the turnout was like at your voting site. You that have not voted, I encourage you to vote. Donald Trump just endorsed in the Texas race the controversial choice of Paxton, who had many ethical questions against him. But I don't know why anyone would be surprised that Donald Trump, who I would say is probably the most unethical and legally challenged in terms of criminal convictions, president in the history of the country. Why wouldn't he go with somebody like Paxton, who had loyalty to him and didn't have loyalty to ethics and laws? But you can vote in those states that I just named all over the country. And I certainly want some of our people that voted already to call and let me know how it looked, and encourage others to do so in those states today. Also, the acting Attorney General of the United States, Todd Blanche, former personal lawyer to Donald Trump, by the way, he refused to say this $1.776 billion that Trump is saying he will satisfy his lawsuit. Want y'all get this right. He settled his lawsuit, but he was suing the IRS for releasing stuff on him. He'll let it go if they would put up $1.776 billion, would it be, for victims of weaponization of the criminal justice system. And absolutely, he's talking about his people. He's talking about the January 6th people. And others like Steve Bannon and others. He certainly is not talking about the people that he's targeted and going after. So let's talk about the use of taxpayers' money. Can you imagine the arrogance, just the arrogance of saying I want $1.776 billion to defend people that broke the law, while people are struggling to pay for gas? Gas is now averaging over $4.50 a gallon, as high as $6 a gallon some places. And you're going to take $1 billion out of government to take care of your friends that broke the law? It's also interesting, as we watch this election day, primary day Thomas Massie, who's a right-wing Republican in Kentucky, is fighting for his political life because Trump has endorsed former Navy SEAL Ed Gallarin in what has been, they're saying, the most expensive U.S. House primary in history. And he's mad at the incumbent, Massie, because Massie stood and demanded full investigation on the Epstein victims and didn't back down. Now, he's voted with Trump on every other issue, but because he stood up on Epstein, Trump has endorsed his opponent. Now, it occurs to me, and I'd like your thoughts on this, that you wouldn't be mad at somebody pushing the Epstein files unless you had something to be concerned about in the Epstein file. Why would he get you so, if all you did was knew Epstein went to a party or two, nothing more than that, why do you care that the Congress and Massie wanted to see everything? His reaction makes me feel like there was some action that Trump does not want revealed. So let's talk about that. And of course, let me say that many of you know that I grew up in New York as part of the King Movement. From when I was 12 years old, and my mother brought me to, my pastor brought me to Operation Breadbasket, I grew up in the King tradition. Martin Luther King, Jesse Jackson mentored me. But in this town, New York, where I grew up, the dominant image of kids my age, I was in high school at the time and junior high school, was of Malcolm X. So a lot of people, we in our teens, debated, are you with Martin or you with Malcolm? And I certainly was in the minority with Martin. But I grew to read and study. I read more Malcolm X Speaks and autobiography of Malcolm X and other things. So even though I was not of that tradition, I had a lot of respect for him and a lot of what he did. And he obviously was killed in 65. I was 10 years old, going to be 11 that year. But I remember it. Later in life, I became very close with his widow, Dr. Betty Shabazz, and his daughters to this day. They come to our convention. They're with us. Today, Malcolm X's birthday. And he meant a lot to all of us, whether we were in his tradition or not, in terms of globalizing our struggle, in terms of speaking truth unafraid, and in terms of standing on his principles, even when it got him in trouble with people in his own belief. So I want to welcome those that want to also call in and talk about the legacy of Malcolm X and what Malcolm X meant to them. Because I do that for Dr. King because that's the school I come out of, but I respect, I always say that we may come out of different houses in black movements, but we're all on the same block. And if we learn how to respect each other, it's like having a block of real estate. If you don't take care of your lawn and your house, it devalues mine because we're on the same block. And when people trying to sell property, they look at the block. So we can respect Malcolm and follow Dr. King. And we can follow Malcolm and respect Dr. King. We don't need to choose between one or the other. We needed both. So let's talk about that. Let's talk about primary day in the states I named. Let's talk about this 1.776 slush fund that Trump wants. And I see on the message board, Georgia Daniels already saying, good afternoon, Reverend Sharpton. Looking forward to the national march in Washington, D.C. We got to stand up and fight, keeping it real in Toledo, Ohio. Georgia, you on it. I met this morning with some people from the Workers' Family Party. I told them we may have different politics, but we all need to be standing together. We'll be in Washington in big numbers August 28th. I'll give all the details by next week. We're getting all the permits straight. But plan now to be in Washington August 28th around voting rights and around DEI. It is the anniversary of the 1963 March on Washington, that exact day. Evangelist Ramsey saying, good afternoon, Reverend Sharpton and Nan family. We just have to trust God with this administration. Remember, God keeps his word. He promised that the righteous will never be forsaken and their seeds begging bread. And I believe just that. All right, DI, she says, 121st week tomorrow. I'm ready. They march every week, 121 consecutive weeks. We don't talk the stuff, we do the stuff. Let's take a break, come back. I'm going to open up the phones. Tell us. I want to hear from you in the primary states that's already voted or on your way to vote. I want to hear from you that want to give your view of the legacy of Malcolm X. I want to hear your view on the $1.776 billion slush fund they're giving the people weaponized by the criminal justice system because they stood with King, with Trump. And whatever else is on your mind, it's 1-877-532-5797, 1-877-532-5797, Sharpton, keeping it real, be right back.

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1: It's Sybil Wilkes with what we need to know. It's a jam-packed primary day across the nation. Voters in six states, Alabama, Idaho, Kentucky, Oregon, Pennsylvania, and Georgia are headed to the polls to decide crucial races. All eyes are on Georgia, where five GOP candidates are locking horns to see who will challenge Democratic Senator John Ossoff this November. And will former Atlanta Mayor Keisha Lance Bottoms face a runoff among Democrats despite a healthy lead in the polls? In Kentucky, vocal Trump critic Congressman Thomas Massey is said to be fighting for his political life against Trump-backed challenger Ed Gallrein. Political analysts agree this is a massive day of voting that will test the president's grip on the Republican Party. A devastating update out of Southern California. Police are releasing horrific details following a mass shooting at the Islamic Center of San Diego. Chief Scott Wall confirmed that three adult victims, including a dedicated security guard, were killed. The tragedy began after a frantic call from a mother warning that her teenage son took weapons from her home. Officers later found the two teenage suspects dead in a vehicle a few blocks away from self-inflicted wounds. In Washington, the Justice Department unveiled a brand new $1.8 billion fund aimed at compensating individuals who claimed they were targets of lawfare under the Biden administration. This fund was announced just as the president dropped his personal $10 billion lawsuit against the IRS. The fund will also provide payouts for individuals pardoned in connection with the January 6th Capitol riot. To subscribe to my free daily newsletter, please visit SybilWilkes.com. For all the news 24/7, go to News1.com. I'm Sybil Wilkes. 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

0: Keeping it real, keeping it real. I am your host, Reverend Al Sharpton, and we're back. Message board is lit up. Tanya Stovall saying Trump calls everything that Biden did as weaponizing. The DOJ was and is a straight up lie, but Trump himself is weaponizing the government and destroying this country every day he is in office. Tanya is saying that I see that, and many of us have the same feeling about that. No doubt about it. Louise Rudolph says, teach Rev. And Cedric Cooper says, Dr. A. Sharpton, the picture of Dr. King and Malcolm X together, I believe, is priceless. It shows two men who, with the same principle of achievement for people, regardless of the method. And you know, I think that is right. I think that sometimes the followers and or students of people have more disagreement than the leaders themselves, because there's never been one way to fight any movement in the history of mankind, including our movement. And I can celebrate Malcolm, though I'm a Martin student. And there are some that have been very friendly with me that has celebrated Martin, Dr. King, even though they were followers and students of Malcolm's. I think that's a mature way to deal with it. All right, let's go to the phones, 1-877-532-5797. Let me start in Chicago with my dear friend, the beloved Miss Eunice. Miss Eunice, you're keeping it real with Al Sharpton.
1: Good afternoon, Rev. How are you today?
0: I'm doing very well. How are you?
1: I'm doing well. I was out yesterday, but here I am today. You know, you asked a question. I think a lot of people would be exposed in the Epstein case. That's why they won't release the file. They may not be involved sexually, but they may be taking hush money because they know something on somebody. That's what I'm thinking.
0: Yeah. Yeah. And you raised something, and I'll let you come back in a minute, okay. But you raised something that is very important, because even if you were not involved, if one was not involved in sexual behaviors with minors, if you saw that or saw something that would tend to suggest to you something improper and kept it quiet, didn't try to break it up because you're talking about minors, then you're just as guilty.
1: You can say that again. And also, Rev, it is criminal. The DOJ is creating a $1,776 billion fund to compensate Trump's allies, their people, without basic needs. And these thugs that beat people got away. Lives were lost. The Capitol Police are looked down as nobodies. And the legislators, who are supposed to be checks and balances, have slapped us all in the face. And not to mention the highest court, who goes under the name of Supreme, shame on them. And it's a disgrace. Right. They are supposed to obey the law. They took an oath to do so. No one should have a lifetime job. And I do hope the people get out and vote today. And thank you so much for taking my call.
0: Always glad to hear your voice. Glad when you miss Monday due to some of your schedule. You on Tuesday and on Friday call in makes us feel important. Akeem Smith says, Reverend Sharpton, NBC News is reporting a shooting in San Diego. Three people are killed by a gunman who's a teenager. The reports that we've got is that it was two teenagers yesterday who killed themselves and went at the Islamic Center. And I said to people, well, they're not, they finally said it's a hate crime a day later. That if this was anywhere else you call a hate crime, it's a hate crime. And they found a note that was Islamophobic in their car. Ironically, the mother of one of them called the police 2 hours before the shooting and said, my son is gone, took some of our weapons, and is gone with another person, and they're wearing camouflage suits. So here's the mass killing at a center where there's also school. It's wrong. And it should be denounced if it's a Christian church, if it is a Jewish synagogue or center, or if it's a Islamic center, as the case in San Diego. And people, you cannot parcel out morality. Either you're for morality against immorality for everybody, or you're not it for nobody. And I think that's the long and short of that. Let's go to Fairfield, Georgia, to Michael. Michael, you're keeping it real with Al Sharpton.
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0: Good afternoon.
2: Reverend Al, I'm trying my best to stay calm. This money that the criminal in the White House is giving to his criminal friends is so appalling to me, because for the last 5 years or over 6 years, Reverend, I've been calling you, telling you about the victims of Camp Lejeune, the Marines and their family, right, and how they're having to fight in court against his DOJ to get any type of settlement, and not one case has made it to court yet, and he's going to give these people money instead of service members and their family. And how it's just appalling. And I hope you tell your friends on Morning Joe and all that about the victims of Camp Lejeune and how he's just kissing them goodbye, looking over them. I am a victim, Rev. I'm a two-time cancer survivor as a result of drinking the water. I've had friends that were stationed on that base that has died. And it's just I don't even know how to put it into words how I feel about what he's doing.
0: Well, I think you said it well, but I think we can't say it enough. Thank you for your call. It is incredibly wicked, evil, that you're going to take taxpayers' money while those people that are paying the taxes are now under stress with gas prices, grocery prices, all that going up. You're going to take their money and give it to your friends. It's just unbelievable. And I think that it's just unbelievable. Let me just put it that way. Akeem Smith of Santana, every day Trump gets worse. He certainly is not getting better. And, I everybody keeps saying, well, he's gone as far as he can. Then he'll do something to show you. No, I haven't. I'm going a little further. He almost is like somebody that's saying, stop me. Stop me if you can. It's like you watch the movies about habitual criminals that rob and do other things, saying they secretly inside are saying, stop me, take me out of what I'm doing criminally. It's absolutely horrendous. I see your happiness. Donut says, we miss you, Malcolm X. And this, of course, like I said, is Malcolm X birthday. And I want those of you that want to call in and give some reaction to or some statement to the legacy of Malcolm X and what he meant to you. We're taking those calls. Keeping it real. Shout. Be right back.

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0: Keeping it real, keeping it real. I'm your host, Reverend Al Sharpton, and we're back. 1-877-532-5797. 1-877-532-5797. Or go to our message board at www.nationalactionnetwork.net. The Stephanie Humphrey Channel says, "Happy Heavenly Birthday, Minister Malcolm X," and absolutely thank you for that. Also, I believe we had a second message from Stephanie Humphrey Channel. I do not see it pulled up. Yeah, there it is. It says, "Yes, Reverend Al, like children who keep doing things waiting for their parents to rein them in. Congress and the Supreme Court just letting Trump do whatever." Yeah, and that's my point. Sometimes people are asking for help to correct my behavior. And Trump seems like somebody that's just out of control, that somebody needs to put boundaries on him in the White House. And I just can't for the life of me understand is we just let it go. Let's put it that way. Let me go to Joe in Philadelphia, Pennsylvania. Joe, there's a primary there today in Philadelphia, Pennsylvania. WURD, the word. Is Joe there?
1: Yes, I am. Good afternoon, Reverend Sharpton, producer. How you doing, my friend?
0: Good afternoon.
1: Praise be to Allah. Reverend Sharpton, I voted 2 weeks ago for State Representative Chris Rabb for the 3rd Congressional Congress to replace Dwight Evans. But Reverend Sharpton, as a member of the Nation of Islam, I love Malcolm. I mean, I have no issue with Malcolm, and I love Brother Malcolm. And like one of your listeners said, I think on the chat board, I wish Malcolm a blessed and heavenly birthday. But you know, Reverend Sharpton, I was like, I'm still like tripping up yesterday when you had a black apologist and a black mouthpiece for Benjamin Netanyahu. You know, and you was telling him, you kept saying, well, you know, nobody should have, as a Muslim and a humanitarian, Reverend Sharpton, nobody should have a nuclear weapon. But why should Israel be allowed to have when Iran can? They have a right to defend themselves, too. And you kept trying to tell him that they don't want to see the end of humanity either. Nobody in their right mind does. But he kept on making excuses for Netanyahu. Benjamin Netanyahu was a thug. He's a racist, bigoted thug is what he is. And he should be in jail because, as you know, Reverend Sharpton, grew up here in Philadelphia in Sheltenham High School, right outside of Philadelphia. And black people that attended that school said to me that he was a man of his age, said he was a racist in high school. Now, I don't know that for a fact, but I don't doubt what these men they went to school with him. They said he was a cold-blooded bigot. So why would you, as a black man, be an apologist for Netanyahu? I mean, a man is a criminal. And like I said, anybody got any human decency know that what he's doing over there is war crimes. He's killing Palestinians left and right and getting away with it, doing all kind of criminal acts and getting support of the United States and stuff for his criminal acts and stuff like that. And it just amazed me, Reverend Sharpton, when people they say they are somebody of the Bible and they can sit there and still here in 2026 either look at a Jesus as being a white man or they can look at Israel, the so-called converts, therefore they are converts to Judaism, as God's chosen people. If you got any religious intelligence, you know that if there's anybody's the chosen people, that's the description of the black man and woman in America that's been in sojourn for 400 years in a land of not our own. So if anybody took the description of the chosen people, it's the black man and woman of America. But to sit there and be an apologist for a bigot like Netanyahu, it just trips me out, Reverend Shaw. I just couldn't believe this guy yesterday, man. You know?
0: I think you are right to call in and take that on. Thank you for your call. And let me say that I think that it is indisputable what Joe is saying about Netanyahu and what he's done in the Gaza. And I don't support Hamas, but I don't support those that would create the kind of insensitive to human life and murder that they've done against Palestinians. And you can't have it both ways. You can't say it's all right for one person to have an atom bomb, but another not. and say, well, this person's responsible with it and the other one isn't. Let's not be that way. You expose yourself, and that I think that it is important. I also thank you, Joe, for what you said about Malcolm X. We don't have to agree on everything. To respect somebody made a contribution for us. I don't agree with everything with a lot of people, but that I can work with if there is a common cause that helps us all. Cedric Cooper saying whatever they thought about Malcolm X post visit to Mecca, all I know is that he had an eye-opening experience that was God. That was God divine and came back with a different perspective ministry for his people. But whether you were Mecca Malcolm or post Mecca Malcolm, and I know there were differences with some in the nation. I'm not getting into that. You know, that's why we have different denominations in the Christian faith. You have National Baptists and Progressive Baptists, and you have Pentecostal, and you have House of Prayer, and you have Church of God in Christ. I mean, every religion has different interpretations and collide. So you join the one and support the one you believe in. But that does not take away from the fact that they are doing some good that ought to be, in my opinion, raised up and given credit for. I remember in February when Reverend Jackson died, I was telling people that didn't agree with us in terms of tactics that at least y'all respected Reverend Jackson. You may not go to the funeral. You may not go view the body. And I respect that, but you're not denouncing the fact that he did things that helped all of us, and that's my views on Malcolm. Let's go to Tyrone in Philadelphia, WURD. Word, Tyrone.
2: Yes, peace and blessings, my Godfather, and to all the progressive and all the folks who are working to make a difference in this world. Well, if you don't mind, I'd like to first just make a comment about the election before I go to my comment about Malcolm X. My brothers and sisters, no matter what, and regardless of what, please get out, do the right thing, and vote. Let's keep it real. Let's make sure that we get out and vote, because if we don't, we may get by, but our children are going to suffer like no other children have ever suffered before. So please, let's get out and do what we must do. And Rev, I just thank God that in 1968, I went to Ben Franklin High. And when I went there, there was a movement going on. It changed the name of the school from Ben Franklin to Malcolm X High. And across the street, William Penn High was an all-girls school, an all-ladies school, and we was all men's school. And they was fighting to change their name to Angela Davis. So I just wanted to share that, because in that struggle of fighting to change the name, I think I became a real people fighter. That is fighting for the people. And for the last 50 years, I've been doing my best to try to make a difference in the lives of the folks who are living each and every day. And one of the things that I think we have an issue with, Rev, and I have discussed this with you, and I heard you discuss it on many occasions, that we cannot continue to fight the Malcolm X, Dr. Martin Luther King, Malcolm X, Dr. Martin Luther King. We're all pushing for equity in this country. We are all pushing for folks to have the opportunity to achieve that, you know, life, liberty, and the pursuit of happiness. We are all fighting for that. And we constantly have to battle tooth and nails to get it. So my brothers, my sisters, my people who are out, the cross barriers who are out, just doing everything you can to fight the good fight. Let's keep fighting. And let me end with this. Ladies and gentlemen, we still have not seen the impact of what that bill that was passed in 2025, where it's going to take all the resources, all the safety nets, all the things that we have been using to oppose the anti-people, is going to really take effect. And we got to be ready for it. So as always, my godfather,
0: all right.
2: I thank you for allowing me to share.
0: All right, thank you for your call. Alabama National Action Network and TOPS and the Alabama Election Protection Network is posting that you that are in Alabama that have issues at the polls can call 1-844-4-A-VOTE, 1-844-4-A-L-VOTE, A-L as in Alabama, vote. If you need a ride to the polls, you can call 334-791-2433, 334-791-2433. And that's Alabama NAN, Alabama Ordinary People TOPS, and Alabama Election Protection. We're going to post that. You in Alabama, come on out and vote, as well as Pennsylvania, as well as Georgia, as well as Wyoming, all of the states that have primaries today. Let's take a break. South Carolina, Tennessee, all of us. Come on out. Let's go. Keeping it real. Shopton. Be right back.
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4: It's Sybil Wilkes with what we need to know. A high-stakes pause was announced on the global stage. President Trump confirmed from the White House he officially called off a planned military strike against Iran that was scheduled to take place. He noted the Middle Eastern leaders personally reached out to ask for a diplomatic delay. While the president mentioned that the U.S. and Iran have been close to deals before, he emphasized this current situation feels a little different. The strike is delayed for a little while talks proceed, and the president added he hopes it can be put off forever. On the corporate front, a wave of anxiety is washing over Silicon Valley. Meta is directing all of its North American employees to work from home Wednesday. That's the exact day the tech giant plans to lay off 10% of its massive workforce. Affected employees will receive the grim notification by email first thing in the morning. Around 7,000 workers will be reallocated to new positions, with the sweeping cuts driven by Meta's aggressive transition into artificial intelligence infrastructure. An investigation is underway in New York after a woman under arrest gave birth right inside a Brooklyn courtroom. 33-year-old Samantha Randazzo was being arraigned on a drug charge late Friday night when her water broke and she delivered a healthy baby boy right on a courtroom bench. This happened just hours after she was discharged from a hospital. The Legal Aid Society is demanding an immediate review of protocols for pregnant women held in police custody. A controversial figure in American history passed away yesterday. Former LAPD detective Mark Furman, remember him, famously known for discovering the bloody glove in the 1994 O.J. Simpson murder trial, died in Idaho at age 74 after a battle with throat cancer. To subscribe to my free daily newsletter, please visit SybilWilkes.com. For all the news 24/7, go to News1.com. I'm Sybil Wilkes. Be informed. Be empowered.
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13: Hello, I'm Jose Hernandez, and I have been using a wheelchair since my accident in 1995.
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0: For being in a white neighborhood in Brooklyn, I got stabbed leading one of those marches.
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0: Keeping it real, keeping it real. I am your host, Reverend Al Sharpton. 1-877-532-5797. 1-877-532-5797, or go on the message board at nationalactionnetwork.net. nationalactionnetwork.net. And I see Hakeem Smith is saying that Reverend Sharpton wasn't the reason ICE went into Minneapolis over Medicare, Medicaid fraud. Well, Vice President Vance is saying he's stopping Medicare, Medicaid fraud. You're very astute, Hakeem. I thought they had went in there to stop that in the first place. Vance is up there doing the dance. Vance is doing the dance, trying to, in many ways, try to redo some stuff that they never did in the first place. No question about it. And let me say by way of announcements, don't forget every Saturday and Sunday, watch Politics Nation with Al Sharpton live at 5 p.m. Eastern Time every Saturday and Sunday. And in this time where we're seeing now, the Saturday we had the march and rally in Selma and in Montgomery, the very next day they had the prayer rally. The Trumpsters there in Washington Mall, right where we're going to be August 28th, and show them what a turnout looks like. And we're going to deal with the election results from the primaries today, and we'll have some of the key people in the races. I have them on Saturday and Sunday. And we're going to deal with where we are with Iran, and we're going to deal with where we are in terms of the restricting battle around the country. So make sure you watch Politics Nation with Al Sharpton live at 5 Saturday and Sunday on MS Now. You that are in the New York, Connecticut, New Jersey area, some coming up for the Memorial Day weekend, come to the Saturday Action Rally. I will be there this Saturday at the House of Justice meeting that is being temporarily held at Mother M. E. Zion, 137th Street, near Lenox Avenue in Harlem. Meet me there. You that are visiting New York, you that are off the 3 days, come and be with us 9 a.m. to 11 a.m. I'll be laying out what we're doing, how we're doing it, our voter brigades, and how we're going to deal with AI, on and on and on. And we about, I'm going to tour Thursday. We're about 2 weeks out from moving into our headquarters, the Faison Firehouse that we have bought now, and that many of you have been kind enough to donate to help pay for. We took the mortgage on it to have full ownership. We just got to pay it. And you that want to help can go to nationalactionnetwork.net. This will be your building in Harlem. All right, let's go back to the phones. And you on the message board, 1-877-532-5797, 1-877-532-5797. Cedric Cooper says, the movie of Malcolm X, Reverend Dr. Al Sharpton, was filmed to tell black truth. Yeah, you know, Spike Lee did that movie, Denzel Washington, played Malcolm X. And Spike called me. I've known Spike, both of us out of Brooklyn, since we were very young. Spike called me and said, I want you to do a scene in the movie I'm doing on Malcolm X. I said, well, Spike, I was 9 years old when Malcolm got killed. What scene? He said, no. They used to have people that would be street corner activists stand on the corners and preach. And I'm going to have Denzel play Malcolm on the corner. I want you to play the civil rights guy on the corner. And I want Bobby Seale, one of the founders of the Black Panther Party, to be on the other one. He put three ladders in front of a church and had Denzel get up on one. I got on the other, Bobby Seale on the other. And I said, where's the script? You not telling me script. He said, no, do Al Sharpton. I said, what do you mean? He said, just do what you would do as you do what you do now. And this was the early 90s. So I didn't have no lines. I just extemporaneously did. And I was in the movie. I was a little heavier then, but I was in the movie on Malcolm X. You are correct, Cedric. Let's go back to the phones. Let's go to Disco Brian in Philadelphia, where there is a primary today.
2: Yes, Rev, yes. Before I get into what I'm doing or what I did to make history this Malcolm X Day, I just want to make clear again that I oppose Trump as much as I oppose his friend Netanyahu, and as much as I oppose their friend Putin, and as much as I oppose Putin's friend the Ayatollah. All tyrants are trash, and I pray that we the people, the victims of tyrants across the world, overthrow all of them in my lifetime, like they successfully did in Hungary. Now, the only difference between the countries currently under the tyranny of Trump and Netanyahu is that so far, thank God, citizens of the U.S. and Israel still have free speech rights. Not so in Russia, Iran, China, Saudi Arabia, and every other illiberal dictatorship in the world, which I hate to break it to everybody, but if you look through the lens of the left, a lot of DSA memos and memorandums echo a lot of the positions of Russia, China, Iran, Venezuela. So while I despise the Trump-aligned far right in Israel, Rev, I'm still waiting for accountability from those who supposedly supported democracy in the United States, but encouraged people to vote uncommitted or third party or in any way that would have handed the White House back to the tyrant who Netanyahu named an illegal settlement after in Israel. There are no illegal settlements in Israel named after any democratic president. It wasn't Obama who moved the embassy from Tel Aviv to Jerusalem. That was Trump in 2017, and had enough leftists backed Hillary Clinton in 2016, imagine the different world we'd be thriving in right now. Rev, on Malcolm X Day, I enthusiastically voted for Pennsylvania's first black Muslim senator, Sharif Street, who is endorsed by one of the best AGs in the United States, who also happens to be a black Muslim, Keith Ellison, who came here to rally with Street a few days ago. Senator Street's opponent, Reb, a guy who called in earlier voted for, Senator State Representative Chris Rabb, has really captured the minds and hearts of young progressives. And I'd like you to consider this contrast here, Rev. AOC, Summer Lee, and that vile streamer who tells people on his show to, you know what, his genitals for questioning him, Hassan Piker, they've all traveled here to rally beside Rep. Rabb. His whole brand, Rev, like all these progressives, that is that he's the best candidate for the working class. And as of a few days ago, guess how many labor unions had endorsed Rep. Rabb, the working class hero, Rev? One. A community college union endorsed him. Whereas, how many labor unions, which represent the working class, have endorsed the black Muslim candidate who Rabb calls AIPAC adjacent, who he calls the establishment? Over 30 local Philadelphia unions. So that's 1 to 30. In conclusion, Rev, I did get a mailer from Rabb's campaign the other day, and I think maybe I found the real reason why he's winning over the progressives. Here it says he's, quote, the only, all caps, anti-genocide candidate. So, Rev, just to be clear, so we're making logical sense. If he's the only anti-genocide candidate, then I guess that means the black Muslim candidate who he calls the establishment, Senator Sharif Street and Dr. Ayla Stanford and Sean Griffith, the other three on the ballot, that would make them pro-genocide, wouldn't it, Rev? You see how we play with language It's exhausting to me, Rev. I wonder if you have any reflections on any of
0: none, this. None. Y'all got primary day the way y'all want. I have no reflections.
2: All right. Well, thank you for letting me vent, Rev. Thank you.
0: All right. Thank you for your call. I mean, let me reword that, Brian. I have a lot of reflections, but I'm not going to do it on primary day. Let people vote.
2: Amen.
0: You have stated your case for Brother Sharif. The others stated their case for Brother Rab. We'll see what happens. I've not made an endorsement in that race, so that's the reason I'm saying I hold my reflections until tomorrow on some of it. But I do encourage outright and forcefully for people to come out and vote in all of the primary states today. I clearly think that there's a lot at stake, and I think that we all need to vote, and not only in Philly, but all of the states that are facing primaries today: Alabama, Georgia, Idaho, Kentucky, Oregon, and of course Pennsylvania. All right, let's get ready to take a break. I'll come back, more of you on the phones and on the message board. 1-877-532-5797. 1-877-532-5797. Shopton. Keeping it real. Be right back.
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3: It's Sybil Wilkes with what we need to know. New details emerged from Capitol Hill surrounding the final hours of notorious sex offender Jeffrey Epstein. A prison guard working the night of his death, identified as Tova Noel, gave the explosive closed-door testimony before the House Oversight Committee Monday. According to a congressman in the room, the testimony revealed that Epstein received extensive special treatment behind bars that was denied to other inmates, including immediate access to a CPAP machine and extra bed linens. While the Justice Department ruled his death a suicide, lawmakers are continuing to probe the deep security lapses. For commuters in the Northeast, the gridlock may be over. The Long Island Railroad strike is officially over after a chaotic weekend that left 300,000 daily riders stranded. The Metropolitan Transportation Authority and labor leaders reached an agreement late Monday night with the help of New York Governor Kathy Hochul. Trains were expected to roll later again today, restoring the nation's largest commuter rail system back to full operation. Roll on. Turning to the fight for civil rights, attorney Ben Crump traveled to Clay County, Florida, to demand justice for the family of Morris Davis. The 48-year-old black man was shot and killed by a sheriff's deputy over a week ago in Oak Leaf Plantation. While the sheriff's department claims Mr. Davis was armed, attorney Crump states that body camera footage shows a blatant use of excessive force. Mr. Crump is publicly questioning how a disabled man who required a cane to walk could have possibly posed an imminent threat to responding deputies. All right, sports fans, the San Antonio Spurs drew first blood in the Western Conference Finals Monday night, outlasting the Oklahoma City Thunder.
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0: Keeping it real, keeping it real. I am your host, Reverend Al Sharpton. 1-877-532-5797. 1-877-532-5797. Let's go back to the our phone calls. 1-877-532-5797. Let me go to Gary in Philadelphia, Pennsylvania. WURD, Gary.
1: Yeah. Good day, Al Sharpton, and good day to the folks that are listening to the radio. And happy birthday to our ancestor Malcolm X and all the ancestors that came before him. The thing is, this whole thing about taking tax money that you try to sue somebody with and getting money from that, when we haven't even gotten reparations. I don't know if anybody ever talked about that subject matter, but the thing is that's ridiculous. We haven't gotten reparations. You're going to give money that we pay taxes to someone else. And it just doesn't really add up. But it's the whole thing, the whole government system set up and designed for us to be subject to whatever happens. Now, not only is it taxpayers' money for blacks, for Caucasians, but everybody pays taxes. So the thing is, people have to speak out, because that's the only thing that the politicians know about when they're coming to get your vote to get into office, is that, what are you going to do for us? And it appears to me that that is the real key to the whole crux of this whole matter, because it's just brutal to the people who, like you said earlier, they're paying gas, they're paying this, they're paying that, and then now they're paying their taxes, and the tax money is going to someone else that was trying to disrupt the government that you're paying taxes to. It doesn't even make sense. So that I just had to...
0: Yeah, I'm glad you called, and I'm glad you injected that. Thank you for your call. And we talk about reparations here just about every day. I believe in reparations, but I believe we cannot get reparations just saying it. We've got to put people in position that are sensitive to why we should get reparations. And I've been taking this position 35 years old, 40 years with Queen Mother Moore. But again, you got a lot of people that hustle off reparations. Oh, we want reparations. I'm not going to get reparations. Well, if you're not going to vote till you get reparations, you'll never get it, because that's the people that got to vote to give it to you, the people in the Congress and the Senate. We ain't going to pay ourselves reparations. Secondly, I think you are absolutely right. This slush fund, that's all they're talking about. This one point, they say 776 billion. It's really 1.8 billion. One of our people on our message board said it's absolutely wicked when you have people that can't even afford gas to go to work because they can't pay that increase. Others that have been cut off of jobs, there was hundreds of thousands of people cut off of federal jobs because of DOGE, and you're gonna put $1.8 billion for some criminals? Absolutely ridiculous. Let's go to Tyrone in Milwaukee, Wisconsin. Tyrone,
2: I'm laughing. I'm kind of chuckling and laughing there because, well, anyway, you know, because I'm glad to be in your presence, and I'm always joyful to be with you. So give my best regards to Dominique as well as Ashley and little grandson Marcus there. And I hope you're in great health as well. And birthdays to my mother here in Milwaukee, Miss Catherine, as well as Malcolm and my cousin in Detroit, where I was born, Wayne County, Detroit, Michigan, my cousin Keith here. So birthdays to all of them and others as well. A very quick condolence to the masjid in San Diego there. It's sad that it's happened anywhere, but especially on Malcolm's birthday, the shooting at the masjid in, I guess, what, San Diego or San Jose? San Diego? I believe that she said San Diego there.
0: San Diego, yes.
2: Yeah, Civil Works, yeah. So it'll come rebroadcast again, but yeah. So my heartfelt love and prayers and condolences to those brothers and sisters at that masjid and everywhere, because it's sad that it happens anywhere, but especially this modern-day time on Malcolm's birthday anywhere. put the weapons down and start just picking up the pen and vote and move forward from there. So thank you very much for that little bit there. Very quickly on the fleecing of America, Congress and the Senate, I don't know which one is the worst between the two of them there, but, you know, but like I said, crickets once again coming from the Pentagon, you know, nothing from the four-star, five-star, even three-star generals, or even some of these other agencies, whether it be the CIA, FBI, or whoever there. Everybody's just silent and crickets, you know, on this fleecing and stealing from them. Them too, and even his own people that support him. His supporters there. You're stealing from them. You're stealing from everybody at this dollar amount that they're talking, billions. But you're stealing from your own kind. You're stealing from yourself, basically, you know, your supporters and everybody. So, and all the judges there sitting back, you know, and I guess this is what I was saying before, about just because you've got a robe on and you're sitting doesn't mean you can't be subpoenaed and face the music of being in, you know, jail time yourself there if you're caught, you know, corrupt or hands dirty in something, money laundering or any kind of other corruption. You know, just the stealing of so the Constitution is a breathing document. It's got to be asking for help, you know. It's in words and writing there, but there's got to be some law book saying that, you know, this has got to stop, because if we're voting people in and they're fleecing and stealing from us like this here, well, the Constitution doesn't stand a chance, because, I mean, it's being knocked over by every leg that it's standing on as far as, you know, for the people, of the people, by the people. And it's take the judges to be able to say, well, look here, if we can team up with the Pentagon and the generals or whatever there to try and see if we can get this thing right here, Senate and Congress being bought off and everything else, we got to do what's right for the people. And you take an oath on the Bible and swear on the Bible there. That's God there. You're not going to lie to him. You can lie to yourself, but you're not going to lie to God. So I will end with that there and just say, well, and hi to Miss Eunice and Rick. Hope all goes well with his challenges over there in Germany with him. And I'll be talking with you soon, and I appreciate it, the time that you've given me. Thank you very much, then. I'm still working on some other stuff for you, though, too.
0: All right, thank you for your call. We'll take a break. 1-877-532-5797. Shop turn, keeping it real. Be right back.
3: This is an important notice to all U.S. taxpayers. 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

0: Real. I am your host, Reverend Al Sharpton, and we're back. 1-877-532-5797. 1-877-532-5797, or go to the message board and you can write a message. I'll read as many as I can. House Dog put on the message board, I voted today in Texas. It wouldn't have been so easy to register as a Republican and vote for their weakest candidate so that Tallarico could win as a Democrat. Is it legal to let me know? I don't know. I mean, I guess that probably have to ask an election lawyer. If you voluntarily switched parties because you wanted to vote for a particular candidate, I don't know if that's legal or not. But I can tell you, I believe that they do that in some of the Democratic primaries. Now, whether they are breaking the law or just breaking whatever they're doing, I believe they do that. Yes, I do believe they do that. No doubt about it. And it's going to be interesting, that Texas race, because when Trump weighed in now, day before the primary, and went with Paxton, who is the one that's accused of all kind of ethical, unethical stuff, and it is believed that since they were all pretty close in the polls, that Paxton will probably now win the Republican primary over the Cornyn, who is the sitting senator. Very interesting. Trump is so narcissistic and petty that anybody that doesn't just jump to attention and do everything he wants revenge for. That has nothing to do with their record for the people. Had nothing to do with even what he claims to believe in. Cornyn and him believe the same stuff. And Cornyn doesn't have the criminal allegations that Paxton have. But Paxton is a drum-beating Trumpster, MAGA guy. And that's where Trump is going. It is almost like ideology, beliefs, standards are no longer in American politics, are polluted by Donald Trump. It's whether you are loyal to him, whether you have bowed to him, and that's a danger in any country, particularly now. Rufus in Savannah, Georgia. Let's go to Rufus. You're keeping it real with Al Sharpton.
1: All right. How y'all doing?
0: Doing very well.
1: Who knew that reparations were so easy to get?
0: I don't know what you mean.
1: Well, Donald Trump proved that you don't even have to vote for nobody to get reparations. He just takes $1.7 billion.
0: Oh, okay. You calling that reparation? Okay.
1: I think
0: before we get too far out there, Rufus, thank you for your call. He can be challenged on that $1.8 billion. If it was that easy, we tried to make Biden or Obama or somebody do something. They will be checked by Congress. He's gonna have a hard time getting that $1.8 billion through. I do not believe he will, but I really believe that he knows he won't. I think that he's trying to dangle a shining object to his base that I'm trying to get y'all some money, because a lot of them had to pay legal fees. A lot of them suffered from their jobs. I don't think he thinks at the end of the day that when the Democrats are challenging this in court, and they are, that's going to be sustained. But the fact that he even proposed it tells you the lack of ethics this man has. All right, thank you for your call, Rufus. Let's go to Savannah. Rufus was Savannah. Let's go to Cincinnati, Ohio. The Buzz with Ray. Ray, you're keeping it real with Al Sharpton.
2: Yes, sir, Rev. Thanks for taking my call. Rev, this is ironic, and I want people to listen to me. All these incumbents that's running for their office, you know, voted with Trump 100% of the time. And he don't have a problem throwing them to the wolves by endorsing someone new. What does that say about these Republican incumbents and how loyal they are to this man who will throw you under the bus? But Rhea, let me say this. Republicans will vote for someone who doesn't have their best interests at heart. A lot of these Trump Republicans that vote for Trump, you know, they complain about high gas prices, high foods, high unemployment, but they still back this man. And Democrats, they will not vote for someone who has their best interests at heart just by not voting. You know, so that's a head scratcher.
0: Now, why do you think, give me your analysis, Ray, on why you think the Republicans vote for him despite the fact they know he is not doing things in their interest, gas prices, grocery prices? Why are they still voting for him?
2: I can't even tell you. I mean, that is about a simple question that you can ask me, and I can't even tell you that. You know, I've talked to Republicans. I'm like, and I'll say, you know, Trump, he's a crook. He's a criminal. And all those crooks stick together. And you know, but you still going to vote for this man? You know, I'm talking about black Republicans. You know, and they can't get, and I'll ask them, I said, what has Trump done for you personally? You know, and they can't say. All they go back to is what Joe Biden didn't do. I said, that's not an answer.
0: Right.
2: You know, so, Rev, that's about as simple as a question you can ask me or anyone else. And I don't think if you can ask 100 people, they can't tell you why. But in closing, Rev, let me say this. There's this black guy, you know, that he was on some show the other day. And he was, I think he was addressing redistricting with the state legislators or something. I mean, that guy sounded like Malcolm X. He, in the end, he said, look, Gen Z and millennials ain't with you. We're not going to follow you.
0: Yeah, I saw that. I saw it. Yeah. I'm trying to find out how to reach him. I'd like to have him on Politics Nation. He was fired up and he took no prisoners. I was very, very proud of him.
2: Right. And one last thing, Rev. I saw Rachel Maddow. Now, this is the kicker. I saw Rachel Maddow yesterday. And I know you will believe this because you know Trump. Four out of the five, there were five companies that Donald Trump bought stock in.
0: Right.
2: And right after that, he advertised each business that he bought stock in. And in some cases, he made an appearance. He was telling people how great these companies are. That's got to be a problem with that's got to be a issue.
0: I think Rachel brought up a real good point about to deal with the ethics of that. A sitting president buying stock, promoting the company, which increases the value of the stock, which is a classic example of self-serving. There's no check and balance that he should not be buying stock while president, and there clearly should be some ethical rules that he cannot promote a company or promote a product that he's going to personally benefit from. It's just unethical.
2: All right, Rhett, thanks.
0: All right, thank you for your call. 1-877-532-5797. 1-877-532-5797. And it is also, you can give us your thoughts by going on our message board at www.nationalactionnetwork.net, www.nationalactionnetwork.net. Joanne Kemp is saying, when I heard Trump wanted to indict, he hasn't indicted yet, Raul Castro, I thought he might be watching to do the same thing he did with Maduro, then go take Cuba. And what is interesting about that, I think you raised a good point, Joanne. I think what is interesting about that is that we're going to see that it's a lot of bluff. He went in, grabbed Maduro, said they had to change leadership, and still has not changed leadership. The one running the government now, Venezuela, was the vice president to Maduro. But she's made out some peace or some way of working with the Trump administration, because you notice they've not removed her. So is the point of going into Cuba that Raul Castro is no longer in charge of the government, but if they grab him, is that a way to pressure the present Cuban government? Now, we'll see. The reason I think that they've not operated at the haste they did Venezuela is Cuba doesn't have oil like Venezuela. That was about oil. And I think some of Trump's oil business friends are down there dealing with that. Cuba does not have oil, so Cuba might just be theatrics. But I think that we'll see where it is going. Derek K says, Reverend Shopton, try to get Gary Chambers from Louisiana on your show, Politics Nation. That's who Ray was talking about in the previous call. Okay, I don't know who he's talking about. Well, if you have contact with Gary Chambers, he can certainly call our producers. Believe me, we got people online trying to get on Politics Nation. And by the way, I got the ratings today, and thank you all for supporting it again. Saturday, we beat CNN and Fox in the ratings, and Sunday, I'll beat everybody else. Our people are supporting the show, which is why I take time to really dig in and get the right guests that you want to hear from and the questions that I know you want answers to. Let's take a break. Be right back. Keeping it real. 1-877-532-5797. 1-877-532-5797. Shout.

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1: It's Sybil Wilkes with what we need to know. It's a jam-packed primary day across the nation. Voters in six states, Alabama, Idaho, Kentucky, Oregon, Pennsylvania, and Georgia are headed to the polls to decide crucial races. All eyes are on Georgia, where five GOP candidates are locking horns to see who will challenge Democratic Senator John Ossoff this November. And will former Atlanta Mayor Keisha Lance Bottoms face a runoff among Democrats despite a healthy lead in the polls? In Kentucky, vocal Trump critic Congressman Thomas Massie is said to be fighting for his political life against Trump-backed challenger Ed Gallrein. Political analysts agree this is a massive day of voting that will test the president's grip on the Republican Party. A devastating update out of Southern California. Police are releasing horrific details following a mass shooting at the Islamic Center of San Diego. Chief Scott Wall confirmed that three adult victims, including a dedicated security guard, were killed. The tragedy began after a frantic call from a mother warning that her teenage son took weapons from her home. Officers later found the two teenage suspects dead in a vehicle a few blocks away from self-inflicted wounds. In Washington, the Justice Department unveiled a brand new $1.8 billion fund aimed at compensating individuals who claimed they were targets of lawfare under the Biden administration. This fund was announced just as the president dropped his personal $10 billion lawsuit against the IRS. The fund will also provide payouts for individuals pardoned in connection with the January 6th Capitol riot. To subscribe to my free daily newsletter, please visit SybilWilkes.com. For all the news 24/7, go to News1.com. I'm Sybil Wilkes. Be informed, be empowered.
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10: Hi, I'm Martha Stewart. 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
12: To speak with Reverend Jackson live, call toll-free 1-866-594-HOPE. That's 1-866-594-4673. And now, the Reverend Jesse Jackson.

0: Wow. Today's topic is also our Keep Hope Alive with Reverend Jesse Jackson Twitter poll question. Happy Memorial Day, everybody. I'm Santita Jackson. It's a joy to be with you as I sit in studio here in Chicago with Reverend Jesse Jackson. Please vote at Rev J. Jackson, at Rev J. Jackson on Twitter. The question is this. Did you know that the Memorial Day holiday was started by newly freed African Americans to honor Union soldiers who'd been discarded and buried in a mass unmarked grave in Charleston, South Carolina after the Civil War in 1865. Did you know that? What's shocking, Reverend Jackson, about this is that 38% know this story to be true. 63% did not know that African Americans created this holiday. They had no idea, even in 2019. Stream us live. We're on Facebook, the Reverend Jesse Jackson Senior page, and Santita Jackson and Friends. Live on iHeart. You'll sound like you're right in the studio with us at Patriot AM 1150 or at Real Talk 910. You can tweet Reverend at Rev J. Jackson or me at Santita J. Reverend, the results from this Twitter poll thus far are stunning. At one point last night, it was almost 70% Trevor Gervais and Betty Magnus. Respondents did not know that this holiday was started by African Americans. And guess what? I also got a lot of responses telling me it was fake news. They said this story was disputed, and it was not. In fact, Dr. David Blight, who teaches at Yale, was doing some, I'm getting to it, Reverend, but he was doing some research at Harvard, and he came across this in the archives in 1996. He said it completely changed how he viewed Memorial Day. And there's been an effort afoot for a long time, Reverend Jackson, to suppress this information and to turn it into the into almost a Confederate holiday, Reverend Jackson.
1: Santita, let me thank you so much for the research you have done. Let me suggest to those who are listening that two things structural racism does. It denies you access to education, and it cuts off memory. And by denying memory, by denying, you're like a third of a person, two-thirds of a person. We will yesterday, today, and tomorrow. If there's no yesterday, then you are limited in what you understand about the context of life. The spring of 1865 in Charleston, South Carolina, lay in ruins was under troop Union occupation. Among first those to enter Charleston and herald the South lost to the North was the 21st United States Colored Infantry. Their commander accepted the city's official surrender. For the most part, whites had abandoned the city. But thousands of blacks remain behind in Charleston today, I might add, rebuilding and conducting commemorations that interpreted and can celebrate the Civil War from the black perspective. During the last year of the Civil War, converted the city's Washington Racehorse and Jockey Club into an outdoor prison. Conditions were horrific. At least 257 Union POWs died of disease and were buried in mass graves behind the grandstand, just the meanness of the Confederates. After the Confederate evacuation of Charleston, black workers went to the racetrack, promptly and honorably reburied the dead Union soldiers and built a huge fence around their cemetery. They whitewashed the fence, built an archway that named the cemetery Mothers of the Racecourse. The newly freed African Americans, in cooperation with white teachers and missionaries, staged a parade of 10,000 on the track. New York Tribune writer described the scene as a procession and mourners of South Carolina and the United States never saw before. Procession was led by 3,000 black school children carrying roses, staging the Union March song, John Brown's Body. Hundreds of black women followed with baskets for flowers, wreaths, and crosses. Then came black men marching in cadence, followed by Union soldiers. My, what a scene. Black children's choir sang spirituals, Star Spangled Banner, and We'll Rally Around the Flag. Finally, black ministers read Bible verses to conclude the service. Dr. Blight writes, and you should read this, Dr. Blight from, is it from Yale, right, Sandy?
0: Yes, that's right, from the New York Times, Forgetting Why We Remember. That is the op-ed piece.
1: Dr. Blight. Memorial Day was founded by African Americans in the ritual of remembrance and consecration. The war, they boldly announced, had been about the triumph of the emancipation over a slaveholder's republic.
0: Say that again, Reverend.
1: They boldly announced about the triumph of their emancipation over a slaveholder's republic. They were themselves the true patriots. Hmm. Despite the size and newspaper covers of the event, white Charlestonians worked to suppress the truth. We wrote the history in favor of their version of history. 1876 on, after white Democrats took back control of South Carolina politics and exalted the Confederate cause, African American origins of the holiday was erased by erasing history. 51 years later, Mrs. S.C. Beckwith, president of the Lazy Memorial Association of Charleston, South Carolina, received an honor and inquiry from the U.S. Daughters of the Confederacy in New Orleans, asked if blacks had engaged in this burial rite. Her response, "I regret that I was unable to gather any official information in answer to this." No longer forgotten, Dr. David Blight joined Charleston Mayor Joseph Riley, a great man, I might add, Santita, in dedicating a marker to this first Memorial Day by a reflecting pool in Hampton Park. Blight labeled Memorial Day the Independence Day of the Second American Revolution.
0: And that is his quote, in fact. He calls Memorial Day the Independence Day of a Second American Revolution. How many of you know that this, did you know this history? Did you know that this holiday, Trevor, very quickly before we go to the break as we bring on Ray Charles once more, did you know this just very quickly?
2: No, I honestly didn't. This is the most I've ever learned in the first 7 minutes of any radio program.
0: Are you serious?
2: I mean, that's what you know? This is something that they do not teach this in school, and this isn't something that comes up every time the holiday comes around. It's important that we talk about the actual origins, because we know that there are a lot of people in this country that like to rewrite history.
0: Well, absolutely. And Betty Magnus, did you know about it?
3: I did, only because I've been with your father so long. Otherwise, I wouldn't
2: have known. She didn't even have a problem.
0: Well, you know, but we,
1: Sandy,
0: I think...
1: Cynthia, what strikes me, I was watching CNN last night and then MSNBC. At each news break, they describe Memorial Day and they exalt some soldier who had done something great and sacrificial in World War II, Korean War, Iraq War. But it never associated at all this day with its origin. It's always white forward, never rounded to backwards. And I called it the Associated Press. And Medea, when I called them, I laid out the history out to them. But I don't see any evidence of it today. They know better. They just lie.
0: Well, you know, and the thing is, Dr. David Blight is a New York Times bestselling author. He has a highly acclaimed biography of Frederick Douglass that I encourage everybody to read, Prophet of Freedom. It's fantastic.
4: You know, Sandita,
0: yes,
4: mentioned in an article that was written in the Post and Courier back in 2009 by Brian Hicks called The First Memorial Day.
0: Yes, yes.
4: Where they lay it all out. So if the Associated Press says they've never heard about it, then obviously they don't read one of the newspapers that they send information to.
0: Well, clearly they don't. But everybody, before we go to break,
1: Kevin, send that to me, please. That is such an important article.
0: And to be fair, Kevin has been, you know, beating the drums on this, if you will, for many, many, many years. But what about the reports that 1,500 to 10,000, up to 120,000 troops will be deployed to the Middle East as we celebrate and commemorate the lives of our troops from all wars? What about this? What about what happens with people in the VA as we talk to the Veterans Administration, as we talk to Dr. Damon Arnold, who's a veteran himself, one of the nation's foremost practitioners of medicine and masters in public health. He used to be the Illinois director of our state public health system. Going to talk with him about this. Medea Benjamin of Code Pink. Kevin Gray, who you just heard, who is also a veteran, former president of the South Carolina ACLU, but he's from a family of military veterans, and he's from South Carolina. NPR reports that 1,500 troops will be deployed. Military Times and AP report that up to 10,000 will be deployed. Secretary Patrick Shanahan, he's the acting defense secretary, proposed sending 10,000 more troops, but he said the figure was not correct, but he would not affirm whether the figure was above 10,000 or
1: diversion,
0: below.
1: Diversion from WikiLeaks, diversion from impeachment. This is a diversion.
0: Well, Reverend, let me give you this.
1: Iran.
0: Well, let me give you this. You're right, but Reverend, I just wanted to give you this. New York Times reported May 13 that a meeting of President Trump's National Security Advisor said up to 120,000 could be deployed. So, well, you know, let's hear Ray Charles and call
1: the usual king-like power of the president's coming to fore now.
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0: Can you see
1: by the door? Look, I heard that woman. It could have been me if I'd been at that NBA game. Welcome back to Keep Hope Alive with Reverend Jesse Jackson. Now, back then, I would not have done that. I was much more restrained than I am now.
2: I was,
1: because my parents would have been appalled if I had shouted in the crowd. That having been said, the great Marvin Gaye, their interpretation, I hope we can find Jimi Hendrix's interpretation of the Star Spangled Banner. I mean, because, you know, we've had another take on this. Yeah, did you know that Memorial Day, this holiday in which we find ourselves in the midst of celebrations today, did you know that Memorial Day was created by newly freed slaves? These workmen walked into this racetrack that had become like a hospital, but this where they kept the POWs, the Union soldiers. And the conditions were so horrific, they were so foul, so unsanitary. The people, many of these soldiers just died of disease.
3: Almost 300.
1: Oh, Reverend, 257. Mm-hmm. Those are the numbers they've come up with thus far. And they just put them in a mass grave. Did anyone see the movie Glory?
4: Mm-hmm.
1: You know, that's what they did. They just dumped them in a grave, and these black men walked in and said no. They dug them up and gave them a proper burial.
3: Individual graves.
1: What does that say, Reverend, what does that say to you about these African-Americans who've been newly freed, who created Memorial Day and came up with their own version, what it means? They said, you know, we won over the slaveholders. This is a new republic.
3: They never lost their sense of humanity. What strikes me about Africans during that season is that the Department of Education and one of the public programs we have today came from black congressmen. Whether it was the 8 in South Carolina, I might add, or those who started Memorial Day marching around the racetrack 7 times, Joshua did the Battle of Jericho. These blacks have a sense of humanity. They are the foundation of America's humanity. Not only its oppression, but its humanity.

0: because I actually was at Operation Push, and this issue came up on one of the previous Memorial Days, and you were actually pushing that issue. And so I started investigating it a bit, and this really gave me a different sense of pride in the men and women I was serving with that were African-American. And it really, one of the things that you were saying earlier, Reverend, was the structural racism and how that denies you education and, you know, cuts off your memory. And what was really key about this thing happening on May 1st of 1865, was that they were so tied to history that they were actually acting on it because they saw it in front of them. And that's what we need to be doing today. You know, African-Americans, as African-Americans, we need to be tied into the history of what is going on now and be involved in it.
1: Kevin Gray?
2: Reverend, I met a young lady who just moved down from Baltimore and parked in my parking space. And I said, well, welcome to South Carolina, and asked her, did she know the history of South Carolina? And I was surprised she really did. And I said, this is the state that first seceded from the Union. This is the heart of the Confederacy. And so a lot of the stuff, the fact that you had a black majority population in South Carolina at the end of the Civil War, going into probably until the 1900s, when a lot of blacks were driven out of the state. So a lot of this history, because South Carolina has been the center of the ideology of white supremacy, you kind of learn growing up down here.
3: Kevin, I grew up, I had no idea of what we're talking about today. It's not taught in the schools, not on radio, not on television. You just don't know. I repeat again, two things will press us: do they burn up? They burn up the libraries. Mm-hmm. They burn up memory, and deny you an education. My God, if you don't have an education and don't have memory, you are just less. You are three fifths of human, if not one fifth.
1: Well, Reverend, let's circulate this around, because let me ask Medea Benjamin. I mean, why does this history matter? Because, you know, this, in fact, is a white historian from Yale who was digging through the archives, because clearly he was digging because it was something, as he has become really one of the iconic historians of the Civil War and figures in it. He was looking for something and came across that and said it changed his thinking. Medea Benjamin?
4: Oh, I feel so much of the efforts today at these holidays, whether it's Memorial Day or Veterans Day, is used as a time to glorify war instead of really talking about the horrors of war that would make people much more inclined to try to stop the wars going on or stop new wars. So I think it's so important to go back to the real history and talk about how many people died and mass graves and the tremendous suffering that war brings, and to bring it up to date and not to make these holidays where people go out and get special sales in shopping, or whether it's just used to say my country right or wrong, or this make America great again, or whatever it is, but to really reflect on what is war about and what can we do to stop it.
3: But, you know, in terms of race relations, if you feel that you're paying all the dues and someone else is on your back benefiting, then you are the host and they're the parasite. People do not like parasites. But if you're the co-host, for example, the narrative is Lincoln saved us. Lincoln freed us. If we had not saved Lincoln, he wouldn't have been able to free us. But the troops and the Confederates in Richmond, Virginia, as the new capital, and in Gettysburg and in Antietam, Maryland, they were moving on Lincoln. Blacks once freed saved Lincoln, who freed us. We don't get that part of the whole story. Just like I told you, Betty, it's like when I saw Jess Owens one time, I said, Jess Owens, mm-hmm. How did you feel when Hitler didn't shake your hand? I said, I can't make him, Roosevelt didn't shake my hand either.
1: Right.
3: Say, ooh. I mean, the completing of history is part of our task.
1: Well, Reverend, on your Twitter feed, someone asked, Thomas Reed said, have you thanked publicly the 650,000 white Union soldiers for their sacrifice in the effort to end slavery? I mean, he didn't count the black soldiers,
5: wow.
1: Kevin.
5: Right.
1: I'm just saying, I got a lot of pushback.

0: Those soldiers, they fought to save the Union. If Lincoln had used as the reason for the war ending slavery, it wouldn't have been a war.
1: Right.
0: Because the North benefited from slavery, directed themselves. The first state to end slavery was Vermont. The Wall Street was founded by the on the backs of slave African Americans. Matter of fact, when the Native Americans were about to overthrow the Dutch settlers, African Americans built the wall on Wall Street. We were the commodity that was exchanged. We were the commodity exchange. Ships bringing Africans in and taking cotton to back out the founding of Wall Street. So that was no hurry to save us, but to save the Union. We were a byproduct of that. But as the deal goes down, we saved Lincoln. He freed us. That was we were betrayed in 1877. But the fact is, we saved him. If we had not saved him, he couldn't have freed us.
1: Why is that important today, Reverend Jackson?
0: It's important because it gives us a sense of balance. When two teams play ball, there's a sense of balance. Even the loser loses the game, but not the one's dignity. And the winner has a sense of satisfaction. But if the field is uneven, then the result's uneven. So we think of each other in racist terms because we are not taught together. And Kevin, this strikes me especially significant in South Carolina because it's another part of our taught history in South Carolina. Kevin, both of us.
2: I went to Lincoln with the segregated high school, which was a consolidated high school, which meant that everybody from first grade to 12th grade went to the school. But I went to Lincoln High School, and there were many Lincoln High Schools in the South when I was coming up. And over the last 50 years in South Carolina, you won't find a Abraham Lincoln High School anymore. They just like burying the history of how Memorial Day started, they want to bury the history of our connection with Lincoln, Reverend.
0: On the whole story of Lincoln with us. But the good news is, Medea, is that we keep fighting for peace in every generation. And let me commend you early on. We were on here 2 weeks ago talking about Venezuela in this hemisphere, what it means for that war for us to engage in what they call regime change and help overthrow a government in our hemisphere, which has ugly ramifications. You told us about it. I responded to your request. We went to Washington. We fed those who were locked in the embassy, and made a break to tell it.
1: Well, hold on. Before she does, Reverend, why did you have to take food to them? I think people need to understand what was happening.
0: Let me tell it.
1: Okay.
3: We were in the embassy because we were trying to stop a new war. And when the U.S. Does its regime change like it's been doing in the Middle East for the last, well, you could say 20 years, but you could also go way back to when they overthrew the democratically elected government in Iran in 1953. They want to do regime change now in Venezuela, which is just none of our business. And part of that is recognizing a leader who's never been elected and saying that the guy in power now is a thug and we don't recognize him, and turning over the embassy to this unelected opposition as part of an attempted coup. And so we were inside saying, no, this is not how you do international relations. And the opposition supporters surrounded the embassy, laid siege to it, blocked all the entrances, and wouldn't let food in, cut off the electricity. I mean, this was quite a battle happening in Georgetown.
1: In Washington, D.C.
3: Yeah, right in Washington, D.C.
4: In the United States of America.
3: The fanciest part of Washington, D.C., and most of the media didn't pay attention to it, which was also just astounding. And we got the Reverend to come, and just his presence changed the whole atmosphere there, where the opposition was afraid to confront him. And while there was one guy who grabbed onto the packet of food we were trying to get in through the window, we had enough people to rest it away from and get some food in. But the important thing to say is that this was part of an attempt to say no to a new war. We're in so many of them already, and why would we allow our government to go ahead, whether it's in Venezuela or in Iran, where they want to start a new war? And the American people are oblivious to most of this, but the Reverend isn't, and we have tremendous thanks for you.
0: Senator, we were going back to have a bigger demonstration that Saturday. and they seized them and put them out. Because I think the Venezuelan struggle is the beginning of a new anti-war movement in America. We've been silent much too long during the Obama administration, during the Trump. The peace activists have been much too silent too long. It's time to begin to fight back for peace again in a big way.
1: Everybody, do
0: because,
1: you?
0: Because, Sandy, when you get $200 billion in pale money to the war, that's something awful.
1: Absolutely, absolutely. Poor people are not going to be able to go to school for a war. We don't even know why we're there. 1,500 troops, 10,000 troops, 120,000 troops. We cannot get some real numbers. These are real people with real families, people who love them, and you're just going to send them away? Wow. We're on Facebook Live on the Reverend Jesse Jackson.
5: 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That's 1-866-594-4677.
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0: Good morning, Reverend Jesse Jackson. Let me ask Kevin Gray.
1: Now you just missed the big part, but that's all right, Reverend.
0: That's Kevin Gray.
1: Kevin might have been at that concert.
0: You're in South Carolina. Kevin, even though it was in the Charleston papers, is there any sense of recognition of the role that African Americans played the Memorial Day in South Carolina today?
2: No. No. It's like Medea says, right now it's just a sale day. And a day off and barbecues, but the history of it and South Carolina's connection to it and the black folks' connection to Memorial Day in South Carolina, the state doesn't give that recognition.
0: What about Charleston?
2: The Avery Institute and the folk in Charleston do some parts of it, because Charleston's tourism is based on its acknowledgement of its history. So even now, I mean, there is some talk about Memorial Day. There's even talk about removing the statue of Calhoun. So Charleston's tourism is based on slave tourism.
0: There's always been a sense, being from Greenville, South Carolina, upstate, a sense of history in downstate, should I say, Charleston, Georgetown to Columbia. It was never quite upstate, so I knew that we missed it upstate, but There are articles in the Charleston Courier paper. Different say the Columbia State paper or the Greenville, South Carolina, the Greenville News. Now, this one, that was there in the sense of celebration among African Americans in Charleston of the day that it was created in Charleston.
2: You're right. More in Charleston than any other part of the state. I don't know. You know, but Charleston is just rich with history. And that's why, and that people go to Charleston to get that history. You got Fort Sumter.
0: It's also rich with cover up, which is part of our job is to uncover the cover up.
2: But they make a lot of money on slave tourism in Charleston, South Carolina.
0: Well, on Meeting Street, of course, where they bought and sold a lot of people as commodities on the exchange. Doctor Arnold, let me ask you a question again. You were in the military for a long time. This sense of America's history, again, not black history, America's history, was ever taught to you guys in the military?
3: No, I mean, that's not, the military really is, when people are trained there, they're trained for war and for combat and those kinds of things. And they take an oath, you know, to defend the nation. But this sacred trust that the people who've died, we're talking about Memorial Day, left to the American people, was their duty to vote, to construct the moral compass for how to guide the country. And they were also left with the responsibility to recognize the sacrifices of the people who put their lives in a line where they did not. They were sleeping in bed while these soldiers were on the front lines. And to realize
0: that a lot of talk these days about reparations. Let me tell you, unless you uncover this history, reparations will not make sense. Reparations is a conclusion. It is a therefore. The whereas is covered up. That's part of the problem. And when you cover up the whereas, therefore doesn't make sense. So you look up and say, we were 200 and some years, have been 157 years of slavery without wages is what made America worth fighting to get freed from Britain for. And then once they declared that there is of independence, the big hang-up was, what should we do with them who made the country great? Them meaning us.
3: Right.
0: It took 12 years, three-fifths human. And then you fast forward to Dred Scott and the Supreme Court saying no rights bound to respect. Then you fast forward to Lincoln, and the South was winning the war. Lincoln had the judgment to free us to save him. We saved Lincoln and freed ourselves in the deal, so to speak. And ran on to, and you have to unveil this history to talk about what repair is to be done, Bitter. If you know the damage, you can talk about repair. And all we talk is about repair without talking about damage, and people kind of reject it, react to it, should I say?
3: Right. Yeah. And you know, and the soldiers that I served with, they paid the ultimate price. I mean, they put their lives in the line. Some of them didn't have children. They don't have a generation going forward because they died in combat. And so the American people, when I first got back from my first tour in Iraq, someone asked me, well, what are you doing over there looking, protecting Bush's oil and that kind of thing? I said, no, I'm over there because your ass didn't go and vote and you didn't get involved in the political process. If the American, if the soldiers are over there for an unjust cause, it's because American people failed them.
4: Mm-hmm.
3: And the blood of those soldiers that are lying in those battlefields are on their hands.
0: If we'd voted our numbers and not had the stealing in Florida, there wouldn't have been a Bush to take us to Iraq in the first place in reaction.
4: Exactly.
0: But, you know, if I look back across my life, Trevor, and service to the country, I think I have one lingering regret, and it's a contradiction of sorts. I didn't serve in the military. I wish I had gone. I wish I had not gone.
4: Yeah.
0: I think I didn't go because we had children at the time, but also because Dr. King positioned the Vietnam War, and I really wanted to go to the military because soldiers have a stake in the country that cannot be denied.
4: Mm-hmm.
0: That, I think that's why I really wanted to go as a civil rights fighter. I think those who are veterans.
3: But Reverend Jackson, you are a 5-star civil rights general.
0: Well, I mean, I fought the ministry. I just think that somehow veterans have some stake in the game.
4: Mm-hmm.
0: They cannot be denied. I remember when you say Dr. King, one thing Dr. King inherited is not commonly known. He inherited the Second World War veterans, the Percy Suttons, the Tuskegee Airmen. That group came home fighting for here what they lost abroad. He was the voice of the Second World War veterans. You think about, and those who are there, the careers that second to have duty. He inherited that generation of freedom fighters. And I think that those who are born in America today, who have no service to the country or the community, they become kind of wild. There's something disciplined and maturing about serving and fighting for a cause and then in demanding your share of returns from the cause. And so, Trevor, there's a lot of talk there about reparation. I believe in reparation, but unless you declare whereas, therefore, doesn't make sense. Unless you establish the predicate, then the conclusion is off. Is off, Trevor.
5: I think that's right, but I think it really comes back to what one of the guests was just saying, which is this fact that when those of us who aren't serving in the military aren't doing our duty of showing up and voting, of organizing our friends, of getting more active, of leading voter registration drives, a lot of the things that you have done for decades, it really does a disservice to all those people who are serving. You know, my dad served, his dad served, my little brother, who's 16, is so excited to sign up for the Air Force. And it's kind of given me a little bit of a new perspective because on Memorial Day and on these different holidays, we always kind of think back and think about veterans like kind of in the abstract or people serving in the abstract. But the idea that in 2 years, my brother, who will be 18 at that point, is going to be expected and excited, frankly, to go off and serve his country in... he's not going to have the decision-making authority, right? He's not going to become the president and decide
0: Trevor,
5: which country he goes to.
0: My confusion was, and I reconciled this point. I remember one of the most outstanding things I ever saw President Barack Obama do. We had an anti-war peace rally downtown. You sound against, well, I'm not against all wars. And for the peace people who are kind of blindly against war, my dear, boom. You said, I would fight in the Civil War to end slavery and save the Union.
5: Mm.
0: I fight World War II to end the German killing of so many people.
3: Yeah.
0: I'm not sure I would fight in the Korean War. I mean, so there are wars worth fighting, and there also were wars of Medea that simply are a result of arrogance.
5: Mm-hmm.
3: Yeah.
6: Well, I'm a little disturbed about all the talk of joining the military because you got to look at the military we have today, and this is Vietnam on up, and we haven't been involved in a war that was a just war. We've been involved in wars of aggression. We've been building up a powerful military industrial complex where they make billions and billions of dollars on keeping war going. And where soldiers are now not so much going to the front line to fight, but they're the ones that are manning the drones and doing the special ops and supporting these proxy wars like in Yemen. So I would say these days don't go into the military. We've got to change our...
0: I think we're on the same page. I'm simply saying that the fight, the war, the end slavery is the fight worth fighting. To fight
6: right.
0: to end, not to trigger the war to kill 55 million people is a war worth fighting. But these are what Eisenhower calls the industrial, military industrial complex wars, wars fought to test machines and wars to test bombing, wars to test drums. Wars getting further and further away from any real meaning that makes sense. And Dr. Powell, that's what strikes me. War without meaning is an empty experience.
6: Well, it's way worse than that. Can I just add, we're talking about the history of slavery and reparations. Let's remember the racism in our wars today, starting from Vietnam on up. It's all been killing people of color, and they're all based on racism.
0: I accept that.
4: Reverend, can I take another perspective on this? My husband got drafted. He did not go because he wanted to go. He went to Vietnam, and he came back a changed person.
0: My.
4: You know, he said things like, they would tell him, the Vietnamese would tell him, brother, this is not your fight. You're just like me.
6: That's right.
4: He had a form of PTSD that they don't talk about now. People who went to Vietnam do not discuss it.
0: Agent Orange, for example.
4: They only talk to people who were in Vietnam. He had nightmares when he came back home. And he said he did not re-up, even though he had been wounded by shrapnel. You know, they came to my house and said, you know, your husband's been injured, but he's going to be okay. But because he didn't want to stay any longer, he signed to get out at the end of his term, primarily because he didn't think it was a just fight. In the meantime, I'm a civil rights movement. I'm marching to end the Vietnam War.
0: My attention today, there's a lot of press play about the most young black women to graduate from West Point.
4: Mm-hmm.
0: More than the young black men that Bob Smith's payment ended student loan debt in Morehouse. Mm-hmm. Student loan debt and Morehouse being forgiven makes more sense to me than 30 or 58 young women coming out of to learn how to be sophisticated soldiers.
3: Mm-hmm. Yeah, but you know, one of the things is that the we do have the need for a military, and I'll put it this way. The way that Donald Trump is acting right now, and you start seeing white supremacy popping its head up in Europe, Russia, all over the world, there is still the potential for another Hitler to rise there from the ranks of these so-called dictators overseas. And we have got to be very careful about the resurgence of that kind of ideology in this world. And the thing, getting back to the point, Crispus Attucks was the first African-American who died in this country during the Revolutionary War for this country to be even established. He was fighting against the oppression and the tyranny of Britain and England. You know, so we cut the ties with the foreign power. And then we did the second, and I like the idea that May 1st should be another Independence Day for African Americans, that we broke the chains within our own country. And so I don't have the viewpoint that the military is totally superfluous and we should leave it alone. Getting back to the point of making sure it is being accurately applied in the world is the thing that's really important, that we're actually doing something that's not harming other countries.
0: And that leaves room for conscientious objection to fight wars that make sense and not fight wars that don't make sense. I mean, that's what it comes down to, really.
3: Yes, yes.
0: But then let me say to you, I am so delighted to be a part of your movement, the people's movement, which you are leading, really, to end war in Venezuela. You know, Venezuela is in our hemisphere. There are more Africans in South America than there are in North America, by the way. And that's why the people of Venezuela are so dark, because many of them are African bred. There's more oil in Venezuela than in Saudi Arabia. The oil in Venezuela is 4 days away, and in Saudi Arabia is 3 weeks away.
1: Well, that's also the speculation about Guaido, who's the head of the at least he is the physical head of the opposition. They finally found someone who looked to be of African extraction, more so than Maduro. And they were hoping that he would appeal to black people and people of color there. And it has not worked. But you say, Medea Benjamin, that the opposition embodied by Mr. Guaido, is that they've overtaken the embassy.
0: He sent messages when we marched with Madea and Code Pink in Washington to not let them take over the embassy, kind of the overthrow of their government. We got messages from the new government saying, why are we fighting the wrong side of history? Our point was the United Nations should be involved when there's a dispute and reconcile, not one overthrow the other, because there'd be no peace with half a government, half people in the government, half in the fields fighting. There must be a point of reconciliation, and there will not be that. The U.S. playing the role of regime change, and the president group in Venezuela thinking they won a war that's not over, and it is not over, Medea. It's not over.
6: That's why we were saying leave the embassy empty. Have a third country be the caretaker of it while there were negotiations, and there are negotiations that have started in Norway, but the U.S. has been opposed to negotiations. So we've got to say that this is not about choosing sides. That's not our job. Our job is to always support mediation.
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1: Keep Hope Alive with Reverend Jesse Jackson, our special Memorial Day edition. Medea Benjamin of Code Pink. We've got 1,500 troops, 10,000 troops, 120,000 troops who could be going to the Middle East. We've got Venezuela. What's our takeaway for this holiday?
16: We got to get organized. We have wars pending in Iran and Venezuela, and we have wars ongoing in Yemen. We're still in many countries in the Middle East. And right now in Yemen, it's not just the soldiers being sent, but we have aircraft carriers, bombers, fighter jets, all poised to attack a country that never did anything to us. And that's the same for Venezuela. So I say we need the Reverend and we need the folks who are listening to help us build up an anti-war movement to end the wars we're in and stop the new ones. And that's a wonderful thing we can do.
0: Don't miss what she's saying. So we are funding the war in Yemen, so we're paying for it. We're Saudi Arabia's ally. We're paying for the war in Yemen. There's an impending war of sorts in North Korea. We're in the middle of that struggle. And rather than give strength to South Korean President Moon, which are unilateral deal with Kim Jong-un, which is not working very well. And then that is Venezuela. And then that is Afghanistan. And that is Iraq. And that is Syria. And so the wars are breaking out. And we're fighting ourselves into isolation. I think that's a real point. We're fighting ourselves into isolation.
16: Well, a lot of the world hates us because we intervened militarily and make things worse than they were when we got there. So we would do much better off if we used our military to defend us at home and not, as our founding father said, searching out for enemies overseas.
0: Well, strange enough is that we're fighting wars that don't make sense. When we were sending our troops to Liberia to help stop the spread of a killer disease, a good use of military. When we sent troops finally to Europe to help end the Nazi reign of terror, a good use. But since the time, it's been war after war. Well, we're the terrorists. We were out South Africa's allies in that war. From Nkrumah down to Mandela, we chose the British, the Germans, the Belgians, in every war against the African population. Then we call their liberation assholes. It's not right. And we, as a nation, we'll pay a price for it. In the meantime, let us fight for peace on this Memorial Day.
16: And let's push all the presidential candidates to take positions that are against the use of militarism when you can't use nonviolent means to solve conflicts. And thank you so much for having me on the show. And happy Memorial Day. Let's remember the tragedy of war.
1: But in about 30 seconds, what can we do to support you, Medea Benjamin, and Code Pink?
16: Well, we've got a website, codepink.org, where people can sign up, and every week we send out information about mobilizations we're doing, ways you can take action at home or coming to meet with us in D.C., or what you can do to push your congresspeople and your senators or push the presidential candidates. So I would say help us build up this anti-war movement.
1: Well, you know, I say if you love the troops, try to keep them safe and at home, right? And don't send them into a conflict where you know they're hated and where they will absolutely be unsafe. It's just
0: Dr. King was confronted in the airport one day, sent him about two young men who were coming down the corridor and said, "Dr. King, why are you against us?" So he stopped. He missed the police. Said, "I'm for bringing you. I want you to go to college, not go to war. I want you to come to college and live."
1: They were in the service, yes?
0: They were in the service. He said, "I'm not against you. I'm against you being killed for a war that does not stand a reason. I want to encourage them to make a contribution, not want to kill and get killed.
1: Wow. More of Keep Hope Alive with Reverend Jesse Jackson in just a few minutes.

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1: This is a St. Jude moment.
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0: 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That's 1-866-594-4673. 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

0: beauty.
1: Hey, everybody. Welcome back to the second hour of Keep Hope Alive with Reverend Jesse Jackson. We have been talking about the origins of Memorial Day and where we are today. There are NPR, AP, and Military Times, and other press reports that are saying that we could have anywhere. We could be deploying anywhere from 1,500 to 10,000 to 120,000 troops. Now, you've got the NPR, you've got AP, you've got the New York Times. All credible. What
2: just
1: mean,
2: as Bush used Iraq as diversion, in light of the 9/11, there was no evidence that Iraq had attacked us, was about to attack us. It became a big war of diversion. In some sense, going to Iran is unnecessary and it's diversion. And Trump will try to use a war in Iran as justification for keeping him in office to keep the country stable. It's a trick. Don't go for it.
1: Well, everybody, let's talk about this. Let's talk about on Facebook Live on the at Reverend Jesse Jackson Senior page, at Reverend Jesse Jackson Senior page. We're streaming live. 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We're going to be talking about this, too. I hope Medea Benjamin does come and Phyllis Bennis, who we've got on with us now, June 28th through July 2nd. We'll be having the presidential candidates, the top-tier candidates. We really want them all to come. They've all been extended invitations, and they've been accepting them. But we're also going to have a women's luncheon. We're going to be also be talking about matters of war and peace. Reverend Jackson.
2: You know, Santita, today is a very special day in the hearts of many people. I see them going to graves, putting flags on graveyards, and then coming home eating barbecue and have big fun. But it is not fair to remove the truth. Truth crushed, the earth will rise again. Truth makes us better. The absence of it makes us bitter, makes us ignorant. The fact is, Memorial Day was not starting in World War II. It was soldiers who died. But it was started by African descendants of slaves who, after the war was over in 1865 in Charleston, South Carolina, most whites had gone and left the war and gone back home. Blacks stayed back. And the whites in Charleston, the Confederates, in their act of meanness, put Union soldiers in the racetrack and let them die, most of them sickness, 257 of them, and more than that. They buried them in mass graves. Africans who were grateful for the end of slavery and saved the Union dug them up, put them in individual graves of dignity, and then they marched, 10,000 marched around the grave sites, memorializing them. 3,000 students sang John Brown's "By the Lip," mulling in the grave. Ministers read scriptures. 10,000 marched in Charleston to begin memorializing those who had died to save the Union and end slavery. That's the beginning of Memorial Day. So to start Memorial Day around Second World War is cheating history. Oppressors tend to cover up history and deny education.
1: Well, you know, we saw that the reworking of the history of this holiday started immediately following the holiday. They said when the Democrats took over, because the Democrats, of course, were the Republicans, the right-wing Republicans of today, then they, when they took over the South Carolina political infrastructure, they started changing the narrative. Actually, they started lying about how this began. And in fact, we had Mrs. S.C. Beckwith, Reverend Jackson, of the Ladies Memorial Association of Charleston, who wrote to the United Daughters of the Confederacy in New Orleans. She said, "Did blacks do this?" And the response to this leading Charlestonian of the time was, quote, "I regret that I was unable to gather any official information in answer to this." Now, this was a generation or two out from this. So, you know, they knew what happened. You know, they knew what happened.
2: Cindy, the story goes, truth crushed to the earth will rise again. Truth is not being excavated. It's coming to the forefront. It's making us stronger because we are so indelibly linked to America's origin and its destiny, its origin and its destiny.
1: More of Keep Hope Alive in just a few minutes. Your opinion counts. 1-866-59-4-HOPE. That's 1-866-594-4673.
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6: 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The first trip to the moon in 1969 cost about $2.5 billion in today's money value, but the astronauts walked around, placed an American flag on the moon, took pictures, and returned safely. So my question is, what have these flights to the moon produced other than some very expensive pictures and, of course, made some rocket ship investors very wealthy? Has exploration of the moon brought us closer to finding a cure for cancer as numbers continue to rise? Or has exploring the moon helped us to figure out how to feed millions of Americans who go to bed every night hungry, many without shelter? Or is the reality that those in charge of spending our tax dollars are more concerned with their friends getting richer than they are about you and me being okay?
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0: You're listening to Keep Hope Alive with Reverend Jesse Jackson. Call 1-866-594-HOPE. That's 1-866-594-4673.
1: Good day to sing that song.
2: Absolutely. Keep Hope Alive with Reverend Jesse Jackson. I have to just tell you that I remember after you saw this, you ran down the stairs in the house shouting, "You can't believe what Marvin Gaye just did. You can't believe what Marvin just did. You can't believe what he just did." Why was that so important?
1: Well, I think Marvin Gaye bringing soul music to a static song, really, and Ray Charles singing America the Beautiful is a part of our narrative of how we see America from the bottom looking up, not the top looking down.
2: And Jimi Hendrix.
1: And Jimi Hendrix. What strikes me, and I'm so glad that Felix Bennett is now on the phone with us from to the part of the studies. What we dealt with the first hour, and I think it's so significant that the new group joining us for the second hour for this in some of those places around the country.
3: Well, I'm very glad to be with you, Reverend.
1: Well, the thing that the Memorial Day now is seen as versions of recent wars, and the children putting flags on graves, and we have parades down the street. They're never connected to its origin, and we're pushing that over and over again for people as they tune in to hear it, that in 1865, when the war was over, and many whites in Charleston had left and gone back north, or going back to the hills of Appalachia, they had treated the Union soldiers, because they were angry with them so bad, that they let them die of disease, and they buried them in mass graves without any recognition. Blacks who stayed back, who never left Charleston, matter of fact, who still are in Charleston, as a matter of fact, they dug up the mass graves of the racetrack and the dog track and gave them individual graves to recognize them with dignity, thanking them for fighting the war to end slavery and to save the Union. They thanked them for that. And they marched around the wall after they painted the walls white, they marched around the walls. 3,000 students singing John Brown's "By the Lamb Mulling in the Grave." Children marched around the walls, and ministers read scripture, and they're like, we began, African Americans began Memorial Day in 1865, thanking the Union soldiers for coming south and ending slavery and winning the Civil War. And so that is just, it's unfair to have a Memorial Day and ignore that history and start at World War II or something, because it's like, well, it's just not right. And one thing oppressors do, they tend to erase history from the oppressed and deny your education. If you don't know today and don't remember tomorrow, you're trapped. You're less than a whole person. You're one third of a person. No today and no yesterday. Ain't nothing left but tomorrow.
2: But Reverend, may I bring this in before we get the response from the panel? I mean, when we look at the numbers of persons killed in Civil War, in the United States Civil War, 1 in 10 white men were killed. I mean, the numbers, 620,000. Now, as they apply new methodologies, it's up to 850,000. So they said, we'll settle at 750,000 in a country of 31 million people.
1: It was a bloody war, and the South was winning that war. They'd gotten as far north as Antietam, Maryland, as far north as Gettysburg. They shifted the capital from Montgomery, Alabama to Richmond. They were moving in on Lincoln and the White House. Lincoln made a strategic move of freeing us after we saved him.
2: Black people.
1: If blacks had not saved Lincoln, he could not have freed us. We saved him and he freed us. That was a deal. Our investment was betrayed in 1877, but the fact is, Lincoln freed us. We saved him and he freed us. That was a deal. And we mentioned a beneficial deal. Mm-hmm. And so our role in saving America, and now as the Democrats challenge Trump's madness, our vote in 2018 about to save America again from Trump's madness.
2: Phyllis Bennis?
3: You know, it's extraordinary hearing both of you talk about the legacy that gets unremembered, that gets erased from history in terms of how African Americans freed enslaved people, the whole range of people of color who were just wiped out of the history books that sort of portray this notion of heroic Northerners riding south to free the poor people of that, the poor slaves of the South. It's so classic in terms of what rewriting history means. And we see it even now. I mean, we see it now with this notion of, on the one hand, glorifying veterans. Thank you for your service. It's like a litany. Thank you for your service. And yet how we treat veterans goes directly to this question of how history gets rewritten. I was just looking back at some of the horrific statistics that since in the last 7 years, since 2012, suicide has killed more people in the military on a daily basis than war. There's now the risk of suicide among veterans is 22% higher than among U.S. civilians. And just about a year and a half ago, the VA is still reporting that about 20 veterans a day, are committing suicide. And that's because they don't get what the thanks of a grateful nation that we hear about once a year on Memorial Day. It doesn't come out for people who turn to the military because that's the only job they can get, people who turn to the military because it's often the only place they can get health care, people who turn to the military because they don't have an option.
1: Call a backdoor draft?
2: Poverty draft, right?
1: Well,
3: poverty draft, and these days it's not directly poverty alone, it's the lack of other opportunities.
1: That's right.
3: Overwhelmingly, you remember, Reverend, in Vietnam, there was this overwhelming disproportionate number of black and brown young men from inner city ghettos who were the majority of the cannon fodder in that war. They were the ones who couldn't get the exemptions, the college kid mm-hmm. exemptions, the get a good psychiatrist mm-hmm. exemption. They didn't have access to that, and they're the ones who ended up...
1: The bone spurs.
3: Exactly. Oh. The bone spurs. And then you had a period where it was a straight-up poverty draft, which still had a disproportionate number of people of color. It changed a little bit in about the last 15 years, so it's not so much now a disproportionality of people of color. It's disproportionately people of all races from tiny towns and rural areas where there's no jobs, there's no school, there's no money for school, there's no scholarships available, there's no alternatives, and there's no health care. I have the privilege of working with organizations including Veterans for Peace and About Face, Iraq Veterans Against the War. And among those young anti-war veterans from About Face and now the older veterans from Veterans for Peace, there's this wide-ranging understanding of how they were misled, how they were lied to about what they were fighting for, about what the opportunities were, about the contract. You know, this is a contract we'll sign. You agree to it, and we agree to it. And it says how long you'll serve, and it says what benefits you get. And yet it doesn't say, the recruiters don't say that, by the way, you should read every page of this 50-page mm-hmm. long contract, because you'll mm-hmm. see at the very end in the really, really tiny print, you'll see that any time the president wants to, he can make a declaration that says, it doesn't matter what your contract says, you have to stay in the military anyway, and we're going to redeploy you back to the war theaters in Afghanistan, in Iraq, in wherever it is, whether it be Yemen tomorrow, whether it's Afghanistan still today. And see, this kind of misleading of young people who are faced with go into the military or have nothing is a constant presence. There was an extraordinary Twitter feed just a day or two ago of veterans who were, they were asked in a survey by the VA, what do you think... it was from the Army, not the VA. They asked how serving in the military had impacted them. And who knows what they expected. They probably

0: inside the military, and especially when they get out. The healthcare system that they face is probably better than what a lot of people in this country have access to, but it's crumbling. They're trying to privatize the VA, not fix it. They're not providing the kind of educational benefits that the GI Bill is supposed to provide.
1: Well, gambling was advertised on radio and TV and reality. That's on the line is Brother Stuart. Stuart, how are you?
2: Oh.
1: Stuart?
3: Hear me?
2: Yep, we can hear you now.
3: Can you hear me?
1: Yes.
3: Yes, sir. I'm dismayed right now. You know, I've listened to your show right now, and I've talked to you several times before from Memphis, and I've listened to today's show for, I guess, about the past hour. Been driving from my work site where I was working north of Memphis, and I'm dismayed at what I'm hearing. I really am.
1: Talk to me.
3: The problem that I'm hearing is that, well, let's use the military. You're saying the military is not providing them the training, the benefits, and the things along those lines. Please name me one other organization worldwide that will allow a single person that is 22 years old, 23 years old, to fly a $100 million jet. That person takes on the responsibility of a...
1: Let's do it finish.
0: Sorry.
3: He is giving the person, that person's entrusted with the responsibility of several millions of dollars worth of equipment. I mean, my aircraft that I flew was $22 million when I flew it. And it was, this is 1990s technology when I flew. You know, you insult the military in stating that they're too stupid to understand what they've gotten into.
1: Let me ask you a question. Why do you think that the suicide rate is so high, 22% higher than the country, in the military?
3: Why do I think the suicide rate is high?
1: Yeah.
3: I think it's a PTSD issue. I think it's a medical issue brought on by, I mean, I've seen a lot of horrific things. I have not seen horrific things in war, though. I was in the first Gulf War in Desert Storm, and quite frankly, I flew one combat mission. That was to evacuate an aircraft out of Iraq. I was a maintenance officer in the conflict, so my job was basically keeping the aircraft flying, and you know, I thought I did a pretty good job of that, and then the one aircraft had a bad engine. The problem that we're having today is people are, quite frankly, the military is overused, and I agree with that statement, and I think, quite frankly, we're having an issue with PTSD that is causing, and I think, and the best way to explain this is, I don't know if any of you watch the TV episode Navy SEALs, but the past couple weeks they've been addressing PTSD and brain trauma, traumatic brain injury, TBI, as far as an operator, a SEAL, that has gone
1: but
3: through.
1: But sir, doesn't it seem the reason that those who serve in the military should have lifetime life and health insurance? They go in the military with the high hopes of serving. They come out, they can't get PTSD treatment. They can't get Medicaid. If you go around any military base, around the base of vultures, just taking the soldiers' money with petty loans and schemes, they're very disillusioned. Damon Arnold, won't you respond? Do it on Damon Arnold, brethren, respond. My father was a veteran of World War II, by the way. My inclination towards serving and then not serving comes from my father's experience. Damon, respond to it.
4: Yeah, and I joined the military because of the way that the Vietnam veterans were treated. I'm a physician, so you know, I've dealt with people who've had PTSD, all those kinds of issues. And first of all, I want to thank the person who called on for his service to the nation. And I want the people who are thinking about why did someone join the military? 70% of our military is actually in Army, National Guard, Air National Guard. They are in National Guard positions, not active duty, full-time, and then reserve units as well. And the reason why they joined was they raised their hand to defend the nation and to make sure that the citizens who were supposed to be setting the moral compass of this country had enough gumption and enough fortitude to stand up and not send people overseas unnecessarily. You know, so

0: World War II, we can't say that we would not go over there to defeat someone like Hitler. But when we have unnecessary wars, it's up to the American people to keep us out of those. So the blood... the blood that comes onto people's hands, American citizens' hands that don't vote, that don't get involved with the politics, who don't get involved with making sure that we go to unnecessary wars. Those are the people that I have the most disdain for.
1: Stuart,
2: stay right there.
1: Hold on, brother.
3: Yeah, I can hold on.
1: We welcome your concerns, and we may share those. If we talk long enough, we may find out that we are more in agreement than disagreement on what's happening.
4: Yeah, Reverend, let me cut
2: and you know, but hold on, Kevin, because, Kevin, yeah. we've got to go to a break, because we're going to bring on Michael McPherson, the Executive Director of Veterans for Peace. And I think it's important that Dr. Arnold, Kevin Gray, Michael McPherson, Phyllis Bennis, Trevor Gervais, who's not a veteran, Betty Magnus, who's a widow of a veteran. Mm-hmm. I'm the granddaughter of a veteran. Mm-hmm. Who it's the last time I saw my grandfather alive. Summer of 78, he did something that was very unusual. My grandfather was very jovial, a lot of fun. And I just remember standing in the bedroom with my grandfather, my grandmother, my father, and Uncle Saint. And he started talking about the Second World War and how they were sent into Buchenwald and all of these camps where they had held the Jews and they'd been killing them. And he said, you know, and I, for the first time, I heard the anger.
5: Mm-hmm.
2: He said, you know, there were landmines everywhere.
1: He never talked about that. You make me want to cry listening to him, because he never talked about it.
2: That was the only time I ever heard him talk about it. And he said, baby, there were landmines everywhere. So many of my friends died trying to rescue these people. And then when I got to Washington, D.C., I had to get on the back of the train.
5: Right. So,
2: you know, when you talk to me, and then I saw how my uncle who went to Vietnam, how it changed him, my mother talks about that. Wait a minute. There are a lot of different experiences.
1: Stuart,
2: here.
1: We'll be right back in a moment. My brother, just right back. Hold on, Stuart. Okay.
2: Keep Hope Alive.

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through.

0: opinion counts. 1-866-59-4-HOPE. That's 1-866-594-4673.
1: What's one of your favorite memories?
2: Let's see. Well, there was this one time I went snorkeling in the Caribbean when I was a kid. It really just blew my mind. I mean, when you're sitting on the beach, it's so peaceful and you sort of forget there's a whole other world under there, just full of all kinds of life. We saw the most beautiful corals. I remember thinking they were waving at us as they moved with the ocean. And then there were all these amazing fish. They kind of reminded me of tropical birds. They were so bright and colorful, just darting all over the place like birds in the sky. I'll never forget it. It completely changed the way I look at the ocean.
1: Most of us have a memory of being in nature we'll never forget. Let's protect the world's natural places so more memories can be made for generations to come. 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
0: 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Call 1-866-59-4-HOPE. That's 1-866-594-4673.
5: Hey, everybody. Hope that you will get that song by Stevie Wonder, Keep Hope Alive with Reverend Jesse Jackson. We've played that on Memorial Day and on Veterans Day before. And, wow, how prophetic. Have you heard that before, Trevor Gervais?
6: Only the last time that I heard it on this show.
5: Oh, wow.
7: The thing about it, you should on Stuart?
8: Yes.
5: Oh, Stuart?
7: Stuart, you still on?
5: Hold on.
7: The reason I want you to stay on because I want you to hear from other veterans why they is the mixed feelings about serving in the war. I mean, and I think Stevie sums it up in the end when he says, I was serving on the front line in Vietnam and came back home, and I was put on the back line. Oh, Michael McPherson, good morning.
5: Michael McPherson, Veterans for Peace.
9: Yes, thank you. Thank you for having me. I'm sorry, whatever the problem was when we get on the show earlier.
5: Oh, we've had some technical difficulties, but we're glad that you're here and you can speak to Stuart and his concerns.
9: Okay, I'm not sure. I didn't really hear what the concerns are Stuart has.
7: Just 1 second, Michael. Stuart, yeah. Make your case again, Stuart.
10: Yeah, my problem that I'm having is that I think you're giving. And I'm kind of re-explaining here, but I think you're giving a little bit of short shrift to the people that are joining the military today, the reasons why they're joining the military. I mean, I joined the military to become a pilot, and I found an avenue through the Army where I could become a pilot through the Warrant Officer Candidate Program, and I loved every bit of it, every single bit of it. And then, quite frankly, I went into flying attack helicopters, the Cobra, which is like a late Vietnam era helicopter. Then I went into the Apache, and then I went to the OH-58, the Aero Scout helicopter, and flew all of those, you know, in various types of events that were happening in the military. I flew the OH-58 and the first Gulf War, and to me, I got extraordinary training as a helicopter pilot and was able to use it outside of the military. I was trained as a maintenance officer, so I was able to be a maintenance manager. I was trained as a mechanic, so I was able to be an A&P mechanic. These are all translatable skills. A friend of mine left the military, and he literally went to United Airlines, and he probably makes well over $120,000, $130,000 a year as a mechanic with United Airlines. I think he's actually retired because he's done so well.
5: But,
10: the military
5: but,
10: is not
7: so stupid. Stuart, what I want you to hear is that there are many young African Americans who finish high school. I can't afford to go to college. In the military because of adventure and the chance to serve the country at the same time. And then they serve abroad, whether it's on the field or in the air or on the sea. On the front line at fighting time, on the back line at reaping time. So many of those who fly airplanes in the military can't fly United when they get back home, which is the tension. Michael, that's kind of what Stuart is saying.
9: Right.
7: It'd be great, of course, to have a chance to fly a $100 million airplane in the military, but can't fly a $40 million plane to get back home.
9: Right. Well, let me say a few things to him, and then hopefully I can address some other things I heard because I wasn't listening for the past hour and a half. So first of all, of course, Stuart, I have to say I'm a Gulf War veteran as well, so I'm glad you made it home. I'm glad we both made it home. I grew up in Fayetteville, North Carolina, where Fort Bragg is located, so I've always been around the military and soldiers, uncles. My grandfather served in World War One. Uncle served in World War Two. My mother was married more than once, and one of her husbands served in Vietnam, and he had post-traumatic stress. So I know a little bit about what you're talking about in terms of people joining the military for very positive reasons. And I have to say for myself that my experience was a fairly good experience as military service goes, because I know many people, including my son, whose experience was not good. And it acted as a stepping stone for the successes that I have had in life. And it taught me quite a bit. So I don't think anyone can discount that reality that you're speaking of. And I'm very happy for you that your experience has proven to serve you well. But that is not the case for many. And just as you have been very successful, there are others who have had trials and tribulations that are just as profound as your success. And I think that the question, I think I heard you earlier about, you asked what other organization would give young people the kind of opportunities that the military does. Well, of course, there's no other organization, but then there's no other organization that sends people out to kill other people and also to put themselves in harm's way to the extent that the military does. And the reason is giving the young people those opportunities is a self-serving reason. It's not altruistic. So I'm not going to, I have to accept that reality, but I'm not going to lift it up as being, something that's being done necessarily for good reasons. It's being done for whatever the reason the war is at the time. And as Phyllis, I think, was saying and others earlier, at least since Vietnam, but even maybe before, U.S. wars have not been ones to defend us. There have been ones to expand power and influence. So when someone says to me, thank you for your service, and I appreciate that sentiment, but many times I ask them, well, exactly who was I serving? And so I've had people actually think about that. Well, who were you serving? And then we get into a conversation about who gains the most from the service that I did. And in Veterans for Peace, we always say that those who go fight the war gain the least from it, and those who send us gain the most. And that's pretty true. So I don't know if that kind of bridges
7: Some of Stuart's concern, Michael. My concern along that line is that I remember Reagan bombing Grenada, a nation of 96,000 people, to prove a point in Jacob Reagan. I remember Bush bombing Panama at Christmas time in the middle of chasing a guy. He had been his former ally in the CIA. And now we went to Iraq, and we had to admit it was the wrong war, and we were too arrogant to apologize. And so military per se is a great institution, but it's abused by reasons political that without a moral foundation is beginning to wear thin on people, Stuart.
9: That's right.
10: Reverend Jackson, that's
9: correct.
10: That's an unfair characterization.
9: Let me just say one other thing to that, if you go 1 second. there's something called moral injury, and that I didn't hear anyone talk about when you talk about suicide. And what that is that people look at what they've done or what they participated in, because you don't have to actually be in battle or go to war to have post-traumatic stress. You could be a person who strapped a bomb on a jet or a bomber, and you saw what the outcome of that was. So people have more injury in that they look at something and say, I can't reconcile what I participated in and the reason why I've done that. The human beings are impacted by killing other human beings to a great degree. And one other thing before I be quiet so others can speak, I heard you earlier saying, Reverend Jackson, that you would think about whether or not you should have gone into the military. And I heard someone say, well, you're a five-star general in the civil rights movement. Well, I'm glad you didn't go in the military, because it would have changed the trajectory, I'm sure, of what you have done in your life. And one of the things that's extremely important, I think, to all of us service members is that we live up as a nation to the ideals that we claim that we have. And one of the most important things is the struggle of people here at home to make sure that we live up to those ideals. The military does not really protect the Constitution. We, the people here at home, struggling to expand what the Constitution means is what protects it. So my service that I did as a soldier is not nearly as important as the struggle here at home, so that it means something, so that my service has some meaning.
7: Well, Michael, you know, in some sense, we freed the military, and the military didn't free us. I was in New Orleans one night at the NBA basketball All-Star game, and they said, everybody get real quiet. They're coming in, they're marching for, you know, to do the half staff at the halftime before the game, and do it because the military freed. We freed the military. We fought for the blacks to be able to get in the military. We fought them to get promoted. We fought them to become pilots and generals. So we fought to free the military. It didn't fight to free us per se. And so be aware that we're not anti-America because we're anti-policies that don't stand the test of time. Stuart, I want to thank you for calling. Stuart, where are you today? You say in Tennessee?
5: Stuart has already left us. But Reverend, you know what? I keep thinking about the valedictory address of Dwight Eisenhower, Phyllis Bennis. And this was a general. I mean, he ran the Second World War for us, and he refused to salute once he became president. He said, this is a civilian society, and he warned us about the spiritual as well as the material impact of the encroachment of the military-industrial complex on the society. I mean, it's like he went out trying to caution us, Phyllis.
11: Absolutely. And unfortunately, I think we have not taken his warning nearly as significantly as perhaps we should have. And perhaps Memorial Day, if we're looking for soldiers to quote active duty generals, his statement about the dangers of the military-industrial complex is a very critical one. What we're looking at today is a military budget this year of $716 billion just this year, and that doesn't even cover, that's not even including veterans benefits, which are up in the hundreds and hundreds of billions of dollars, as well as they should be for these wars that have not kept us safer, that have not made the people of the world safer. So if we just look at budgets as a statement of our morality and our beliefs in what we are as a nation, it's very dangerous. Our military budget next year is scheduled to be up to $750 billion. And that's more than the next eight countries combined. That's more than Russia, China, Saudi Arabia combined. And if I could just add one other point to something Michael said, which was about this notion of how we see how veterans themselves and the rest of us see what they did. It is important to recognize that there are certainly people like Stuart and others who not only survived their military service, that of course we're grateful for, and did well by it. He got a good job. He went to become a pilot. Of course, the Air Force is by far the whitest of all the services in terms of who gets accepted. But aside from that, I wanted to ask him, when you were in the first Gulf War, he said he only did one bombing attack in one of his war helicopters, a bombing helicopter, an attack helicopter, which we should note are all named for Native American tribes in a hugely distorted vision of history.
9: Yeah.
11: But what about the people at the other end of those bombing raids? Did they think that he was he was getting something great out of being in the military? What did it mean for those Iraqis who may have been killed in raids carried out by the helicopters that he was servicing, or even by the one that he flew in the one attack that he did participate in? We don't hear about the internationalism side of it. We don't hear about the voices of Iraqis and Afghans and Libyans and Yemenis. And that can't be, given the role of our country in the world, that can't be something that we leave out.
7: Phyllis, let me ask you a question. One is that this business about Ike not saluting because it was military, civilian rather. Mm-hmm. Jack Robinson was court-martialed in a sense because he wouldn't sit on the back of the bus on the military base. Mm-hmm. He said the protest against on the back of the bus before Rosa Parks, if you will, in the military. You have Colin Kaepernick this day. He cannot salute the flag until we fight wars that make sense. Well, wasn't that fit in your mind, Phyllis?
11: Mm-hmm. I think it fits in the sense that people understand in their gut, maybe more than they can explain in the context of history and military strategy and all those other things, that these wars are not just. They're not just for the people fighting them who come home and have to fight the racism that sent them off to fight in the first place. And they're not just in terms of the goals that they claim to be about. They're not building democracies. They're not making us safer. They're not supporting women in Afghanistan. They're not doing any of those things. And people get that in a way that's, I think, almost instinctive more than it is analytical. And so you have the response of people that are in the public view. When Kaepernick says that, I mean, that's a huge acknowledgement of what he understands are the realities of the intersections of racism and war.
7: Let me take a hard break out of here, but there's a song we're going to share with the people listening to us. John Brown's body lies a moldering in the grave. Lies a moldering in the grave. John Brown's body lies a moldering in the grave. But his soul goes marching on. The stars above in heaven are looking down, looking down. On the grave of old John Brown. Glory, glory, hallelujah. He captured Harper's Ferry with his 19 men so true. He heightened old Virginia till she...
5: He frightened old Virginia.
7: Frightened old Virginia.
5: Till she trembled through and through.
12: Well, one of the things that, you know, really that gets me about this whole conversation is that you have to look at these situations that are into a much more complex than you're laying out. When I went into Iraq, Saddam Hussein was beheading people. He was actually changed the images on the sides of his buildings. And you're not supposed to be making images in the Quran of patron saints. And he changed them into his own face. His sons castrated people at their weddings in front of the entire family. They were walking around blowing people up with machine guns. And you know, when you start talking about that, there's a moral war. And then there is a capitalistic, war, where people are, trying to gain and steal people's land and steal their money and those kinds of things. But there's a moral war. We sat back and watched Boko Haram take 300 African American young women and rape them, and we did nothing.
11: But the question
5: hold that thought. I want us to hold that thought because we're going to be in conversation just for a few minutes when we get off there on Facebook Live. But stay right here. We've got some closing thoughts, but we're going to continue to talk about this on Facebook Live. It's interesting. Our audience is growing there as we talk about this issue on Keep Hope Alive with Reverend Jesse Jackson. We hope that you will be at Reverend Jackson and the Rainbow Push Coalition's International Conference, June 28th through July 2nd. We'll be talking about issues such as these. The top presidential candidates will be there, top labor leaders, people from every walk of life will be there. We hope that you will be there too. 773
7: Freedom. Santino will be there.
5: Yes, with
7: and
5: you.
7: And Ben Magnus.
5: And Trevor Gervais.
7: Trevor Gervais.
5: Absolutely. More Keep Hope Alive in
7: Phyllis,
5: just a few minutes.
7: And Phyllis and Phyllis and Phyllis.
5: Absolutely. More. And Michael McPherson, we hope. And right. Everybody else. More Keep Hope Alive in just a few minutes.
0: we'll have closing thoughts from Reverend Jesse Jackson right here on Keep Hope Alive.
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5: Hope Alive with Reverend Jesse Jackson. Happy Memorial Day. Hope that you have a thoughtful one as you as we've been talking about the origins of Memorial Day and what service really is and means. We're going to be continuing this conversation on for a few more minutes on Facebook Live on Reverend Jackson's page, the Reverend Jesse Jackson Senior page, because as you can hear, Phyllis Bennis from the Institute of, for Policy Studies, Michael McPherson, Dr. Damon Arnold, Kevin Gray, Trevor Gervais, and Betty Magnus. Boy, Reverend, this has been a stirring conversation off the air.
7: We're just into the war, a fascist war, to maintain slavery and divide our union when the African Americans marched around the graves of Union soldiers who had been put in mass graves and died of diseases as an act of meanness. And so they memorialized them, and that's the beginning of this day. But today, what we do is extend that legacy. 4 million high school seniors around the nation are eligible to come across the stage next month with a diploma in one hand and a voter card in the other. In Chicago, 20,000 high school seniors will get a diploma and a voter card. Those 4 million students, they can make a decision about war and peace because they'll be the ones eligible for war and our peace. Those 4 million students have the power to determine judges and determine jurors. They have the power to make America better, to get more scholarships. Last week, President Trump took $200 billion from Pell Grant money, Pell for poor students, Pell for colleges, and sent the money to the military. You can vote against that, or vote for it if you will on this May and June. Please vote. Second, our convention is June 28th through July the 2nd. Please come to the convention focused on labor and education, healthcare. But people like Beto is coming, and Sanders is coming, and Kamala Harris is coming, and Booker is coming. Have a great session with these candidates at this time. And Sandy, let me thank you and thank your mom and others for fighting so diligently to make this convention successful. You who are listening today or watching, you can call us 773-FREEDOM, 773-FREEDOM. Just $50 registered. We'll be in Chicago. Please be a part of it, and God bless you, and you keep up alive. Thank you, Sandy.
5: All right, everybody. 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Have a safe holiday. 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
8: I believe it's also important for the world to keep their eye on Israel's new prime minister, because there was a lot of protests going on against him because he was taking away a lot of democratic rights in Israel.
9: Be a part of the conversation. Have your say.
10: They don't want a two-state solution. They want to see Israel totally destroyed. Israel is controlling everything about the Palestinians. Their resources, their food, their water, their life. Well, you're giving them no choice.
9: Just keep it real.
10: This thing with Israel is so dangerous. It's almost like starting World War III, and we're not careful.
9: Live from the National Action Network corporate headquarters in New York.
11: There's no side that can justify to me killing innocent people. What is it
12: 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Absolutely.
9: Keeping it real with the world's civil rights leader, the Reverend Al Sharpton.
11: Keeping it real, keeping it real. I am your host, Reverend Al Sharpton. 1-877-532-5797. 1-877-532-5797. And of course, you can go on the message board at nationalactionnetwork.net. Bruce Turner's on saying on the message board, Southern schools are not the only place to go to school. Parents and mentors need to talk to these kids. I agree. Trisha says, to the person who talked about canvassing in the Dallas area, I'm not in South Dallas. I'm in Oak Cliff, Redbird, Top, and Friendship West Church have canvassed that area for a long time. And I think that we need to canvass everywhere. That's what I'm setting up these NAND patrols for. Let's go back to the phones. Let me go to Ray. Ray in Cincinnati, Ohio, the buzz. Ray, you're keeping it real with Al Sharpton.
13: Yes, sir, Rev. Thanks for taking my call. Rev, before I get started, let me ask you a question. I was watching the results on MSNBC, and I didn't get the result. There's a state Supreme Court, a black woman and a white man, and Fulton County, Atlanta, I think it was Atlanta, hadn't come in yet. And she was supposed to win that county. You know who I'm talking about?
11: No, I don't. I know we had some judges' races on Politics Nation. I don't know if that's what you're talking about.
13: Yeah, no, I think she was running for the state Supreme Court there. And they said it was going to be a close one, but he was up by like maybe 10 points. But the majority black district didn't come in yet. So I was just wondering about that. But, Rev, let me say this about Massey. You know, all they did was traded one snake who voted 99.9% of the time with Trump for another one who's going to vote 100% with Trump. So that ain't nothing new. You know, we just got to win it in the midterms. But I believe a lot of these incumbents were primaried by Trump, and they lost.
11: Right.
13: But that happened a few cycles ago, voting cycles ago, and the Democrats wanted MAGA. to beat the incumbents. And they did. And I think, I don't, can't remember if it was that blue wave in 2018 or was it that voting cycle where Joe Biden got a majority of the Senate. I can't remember that, but that's not a bad thing. You know, you just take the guy in Texas. You see his rap record. What's his name? He's Paxton. About as crooked as Trump. Paxton. They showed a list. Mika showed a list this morning of all his crimes and potential crimes and the things he got off. They're about as long as Trump's. You know, crooks stick together.
11: Oh, yeah. Oh, yeah. No doubt about it, man.
13: Yep. So I'm just saying that, you know, all is not lost, but we do have to come out and vote, you know. And, you know, I think come November, it's going to be surprised. We're going to be surprised that, you know, if we take both houses, you know, and can't let Trump get away with, you know, what he's getting away with now. So that's pretty much all I got, Rhea.
11: All right, thank you for your call. I see Cedric Cooper. Cedric Cooper is saying, breaking news, they are in Miami at the Freedom Tower bringing indictments against Raul Castro. We knew that was coming. Thank you for the information. Yes, they indicted Raul. I think they're going to use that as a predicate to try and go and do something in Cuba as a distraction from their failure in Iran. They did everything they could, and the Iranian war has not worked out for them. Even going to meet with Xi, President Xi in China, who's now meeting with Putin. Got the same red carpet that Trump got. Trisha is saying, great call, Sister Pam, as usual. I'm slowly catching up. As usual, Sister Pam, always great call. And Trisha said, great activism, happiness, donuts. Keep fighting. That's some of our regulars. I'll be looking for them every day, see what's going on, make sure they're all right. Let's go to Tommy in Chicago. Tommy.
14: A pleasant afternoon to you, Reverend Sharpton, and especially to your listening audience. It is something where when you can literally say that not only am I a witness, but I'm also a warrior. And I didn't choose to be a warrior. I didn't choose to be a witness. I just happened to be born in 1952. 55, Disney was completed. Not one black person was there. I mean, well, I was just a kid when they blew up the girls in Birmingham. All the assassinations. Most importantly, having gone off into war. And I can come back here and I can tell you and tell your listening audience that a message must be sent. And this message is absolutely clear. And that simply is that the man is a criminal. His minions are criminals. You hear more black people discussing and giving you hell on the line about a law that they are not following. And one law that we won't follow, which is the principle of the thing and the process of the thing. And so here we are on the eve of Memorial Day, and we're listening to an individual. If you just listen to this man, you have to be concerned. You have to be mindful. You have never heard this type of things come out of a leader's mouth that is coming out of Trump. And I leave you with this. First, Trump goes over to China. China makes it crystal clear what their so-called concerns is. As soon as he leaves, Putin shows up. And once again, here comes China sitting up talking about that it's going to be to our much interest to end this war in Iran. I mean, come on, Rev. If the Epstein files was that poignant, that from then till now, if the vote was not important, from then to now, your whole career, from then to now, has been people telling you to be quiet, be still, and shut up. And look at where you are now. I salute everyone in New York, and I promise you, before I leave this earth, I'm going to come up and put my hands on the House of Justice. because that would be the last thing that I have to witness, that I actually saw and know of an individual who was a warrior, not only for his people, but a watchman of God. God bless you, Reverend Sharpton, and God bless America.
11: Well, thank you, and God bless you, Tommy. I appreciate what you said. I really do. I see that, is it Terrell Coleman, is saying, thank you, Reverend Sharpton. Thank you for being the light in the watchtower. Well, I think all of us, you know, when I was growing up, they had a song in church, this little light of mine, I'm going to let it shine, let it shine, let it shine, let it shine. God gave me a little light and I'm going to let it shine. Yeah, well, I believe God gave me a little light and I believe he gave one to all of us. Some of us had our lights under a bushel and some of us let it shine. Whether Trump is president or Biden is president, I'm going to let my light shine. And I think that's what we are obligated to do. Let me go to Brian, Disco Brian in Philadelphia. Brian.
15: Rev. Hello, Rev. Happy to be a warrior witness on this Wednesday.
11: All right.
15: Yesterday's turnout here in Philly, I'm sure you've heard, fell very short of Sister Pam's hope for 90% turnout. It was 21%. And Rep. Chris Rabb won the primary here.
11: Right.
15: A man who alleged on Instagram that the Bondi Beach massacre was likely a false flag, had the good fortune of running against two excellent candidates who split the ticket in his favor. And Rev, you know, you've talked a lot about some progressives who want to maybe reconsider keeping Hakeem Jeffries as leader of the Democrats. Well, on April 20th in the Inquirer, Rep. Rabb refused to commit to voting to retain Hakeem Jeffries as leader, leaving open the possibility of withholding support from the first black Speaker of the House, and Sharif Street called him out on it. Now, there isn't yet an official racial turnout number, so the key question is whether Rabb expanded the electorate or won because, as I assume, the broader black Democratic electorate was fragmented, undermobilized, or split between Street and Stanford. Because, Rev, the event we attended for Rabb with Hassan Piker was 70 to 80% white and under 30. But, Rev, today I'd like to raise a media accountability point. One of the biggest problems right now is that the people who explain politics to America are often trapped inside their own political media ecosystems, as you have repeated as a broken record almost. If you're a streamer who talks 8 hours a day onto a screen, and then you go to rallies where people worship you, you're not getting a balanced picture of the country. And the same thing happens in legacy media. Cable news hosts surrounded by pundits and experts and other elite voices can tell important stories, but still miss the influence machine that's shaping younger voters and activist spaces. And that's why Lawrence and Maddow can do brilliant and do brilliant work on Trump and authoritarianism, but still not seem to connect the dots between MS Now, Crooked Media, Hassan Piker, DSA, and the way these online ecosystems shape Democratic politics. And again, that is why this show matters. Because on radio, you regularly hear from regular people, black voters, Jewish voters, older Democrats, younger Democrats, working people, callers who are living inside the consequences of this confusion. And my question, Rev, is why is it, do you think, that pro-democracy media does not seriously cover the influence of DSA and streamer politics on our Democratic coalition, especially when black leaders from Jamie Harrison to Hakeem Jeffries to Gregory Meeks to Yvette Clark have been raising alarms about this for years?
11: Why doesn't who cover it?
15: Like, why do you think that media, pro-democracy media, MS Now, you know, the Midas Touch, everybody who has big platforms, does not
11: well, really I don't know why It would be presumptuous for me to say why other media does or not do what they do, because I do with my radio show and my television show. But I will say this, for we only have a certain amount of time. I have hour on Sunday on MS Now. I do Morning Joe. I'll be on tomorrow. I do Morning Joe. I do Nicole Wallace. I don't use my time giving attention to people that I don't think are worth it. I try to give my time to people I'm trying to get them to support, not time against people that I'm against. I think that is a strategic mistake to give up your time to always be against some. Give that time to some you're for and get everybody to go with you. Let's take a break. Be right back. Keeping it real. Shopton. It is Warrior. It is Witness Warrior Wednesday. Give me a call or a text. Be right back.
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17: It's Sybil Wilkes with what we need to know. The NAACP is taking the fight for voting rights directly to the college sports arena. The civil rights organization launched its new Out of Bounds campaign, actively urging Black student athletes to boycott major college athletic programs in southern states like Georgia, Alabama, Texas, and Florida. Backed by House Minority Leader Hakeem Jeffries and the Congressional Black Caucus, the campaign is a direct response to recent Supreme Court rulings that advocates say weaken Black voting representation. The NAACP is encouraging those top recruits to avoid these schools, advising current athletes to consider transfer options, and calling on donors to redirect their financial power toward our beloved HBCUs. Up in Virginia, the Green Rush has hit a red light. Democratic Governor Abigail Spanberger issued a veto on two pieces of legislation that would have created a retail marketplace for recreational cannabis. While adults 21 and over can legally possess small amounts under existing Virginia law, the governor stated that the General Assembly's bills fell short of establishing a safe, well-regulated, and transparent marketplace. For now, the legal purchase of recreational marijuana remains on hold in the Commonwealth of Virginia. We have a deeply troubling update out of the Chicago public school system. Members of the Illinois Black Caucus are demanding absolute accountability after a controversial play at the Carver High School, and it surfaced from a 2025 assembly. State Senator Lakeisha Collins denounced the performance, which horrifically depicted Latino students auctioning off Black students as slaves. Collins stated the simulation minimizes ancestral trauma and creates unnecessary division between minority communities. To subscribe to my free daily newsletter, please visit SybilWilkes.com. For all the news 24/7, go to News1.com. I'm Sybil Wilkes. Be informed. Be empowered.
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0: Keeping it real. Keeping it real. I'm your host, Reverend Al Shopton, on Witness Warrior Wednesday. Let me go to Chevy Chase, Maryland, longtime friend of this show. Keeping it real. The one and only Mrs. Richardson. Mrs. Richardson, good to hear your voice.
1: Yes, thank you, my darling. And you know we love you, Reverend.
0: Love you back.
1: Yeah, we always get you on here because I told him, I said, well, when Reverend comes on, we know we're going to get some good stuff out of him because he means business. And I always tell you about the candlelight that seems to never go out. Because whatever happens, wartime, and you're always that one man. And that's why I always emphasize you need more men going to you at your church in New York and helping.

0: you, because Rev, you are just one. You're one mortal. You're not something that you know that can be super seeding the things that's going on. You know. In other words, you can't produce everything like a lot of people want, because the progressives, in my opinion, and I don't know about yours, but all of them don't say all of the correct things either. We talk about progressives and Republicans and conservatives and this, that, and the other. And to me, politics has been a bunch of politricks in a way, because what have, I mean, are black folks still suffering under reparations? We haven't got anything yet. And what the young lady told you earlier was right. I mean, how our black people suffered, you know, and they're ignoring us. You might as well say it. They're using us as, I mean, Redden, I'm not going to throw this on you. This is me now. Mrs. Richardson's opinion, and I always humble and look, listen, I come to you for advice. When I see, I hear these radio shows, and it drives me crazy, FM and AM, and you just hear some wild mess, crap, about other groups achieving. Well, why don't they talk about what we're achieving? You know, I keep telling them, I call them sometimes. I say, well, people like the Spanish folks are doing excellent because they don't sit down on it. They're out there producing entrepreneurship. They own all these businesses in this country now, more than blacks. And yet, they'll come back to me and say, well, they have a right to do that. They're this and that. Good for them. But they never emphasize to me, why aren't we doing it? It just seems like it's a hold off on a lot of these black announcers that come on radio. They never want to, progressive too. They're never, I'm not talking about conservatives. These are progressives that's supposed to be in the Democratic camp. And they never respond to me when I'm telling them, well, why can't we do it? Well, we should be where the Spanish folks are with having all these people. Our group should be 100 million, in my opinion, because we fought so many hundred years, but they've killed so many of us off. They've killed black people, Rev. They lynched them. They hung them. And I saw a document the other night where they hung women, black women, just hanging them off the bridge. You see the same document that they'll show. Of this document they'll bring on 1 a.m. They're not going to bring it on to let their white children see it. They don't want their white children to see black history. They want to keep them pretty much ignorant. But they're achieving in everything. They're achieving in these high education schools, prep schools, what you call them. And all these high education schools where these whites go, where the money, their parents got money, millions probably, and they send them there. But they don't want their children to know all that stuff. They see that, oh, no, that's a waste of time. And in their minds, they think, you know, what blacks are. That they still, a lot of them still think we're 3 cents. Trump certainly does. He probably think we're 1/10.
1: Yeah, you're right.
0: That man. Yeah, he's sick. He's sick, Rev. And at my age, I don't want to keep panicking. But I'm saying, Rev, I don't want you to misunderstand me because I love you too much. But what I'm trying to say is, dear, is that, look, we have got to stop sitting on it too much. We're going to have to do more if we want reparations. We're going to have to start writing to these people on the Hill because a lot of them ain't listening. No way. 535 of them, they say that Congress and the Senate combined, I guess it is, 535 people up there. And many of them are against reparations, not just Bernie. You know, we keep saying about this one man. But I know what your context was, Red. I'm not saying you, because you were saying you and Kamala and some other groups of people, several was in the room, whatever you said, in the context that Bernie was against it, but and then Kamala's for it, Kamala Harris, and some others that was for him, but Bernie was against it. But it's not just Bernie. Look at the blacks. That have millions. Like you say, they got millions. Some blacks have a lot of money, and they're against reparations. They just want to create millions for them. But I don't believe that that's Bernie that wants to do that. You know, and I don't think a lot of people want a Jewish person in there. That's my feeling. We've never had a white Jewish or a black Jewish, as far as I know, in the White House, they never produced a Jewish president. So what I'm saying is there seems to be some discrimination or some hold off on not putting a person like that in there, because all I hear from Bernie is trying to help blacks is about health care. He's for the health care, I think. And he's for producing more jobs, I think, for black people. And but you know, if we're going to just condemn Bernie, and I'm going to say, Reb, you're doing, but a lot of your callers make it seem like Bernie is just not a valid contender, that he's not, you know, workable, or he's not this or that. But look at all these people on the Hill that's against reparations, even the black president.
1: Let me say this, Ms. Richardson. Thank you for your call. I think that you are correct that on many issues, if not most, I agree with you that Bernie Sanders has taken the right position. And I'm not anti-Bernie Sanders. But what I am saying is that if the litmus test of the caller or the one that go on social media is reparations, then you got to be honest about who was for it and who was not for it. The fact is that some of our people want to call out the blacks who are against reparations, and they should, but don't want to call out the progressive that's not for reparations. And I'm saying you can't play the game by two sets of rules. We got to be straight up about all sides. I believe in just telling the truth. Now, does that mean that because some progressives are not there that we should not hear what they got to say or support them if they're up against somebody worse? No, I don't think so. But I don't think we need to tell a half-side thing. We will say a politician black is not with us on one thing, and that's the end of his career. But we'll say a white progressive, well, I understand them. Well, then use the same understanding as I just said on some of the black politicians. Let's have the same measuring stick for everybody. And I agree with you on that, Ms. Richardson. Thank you for your call. Let's take a break. We'll be right back. Keeping it real. It is Witness Warrior Wednesday. Be right back. Keep it real.
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14: Hi, I'm Elton John. 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

0: 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I am your host, Reverend Al Sharpton, and we're back. 1-877-532-5797. 1-877-532-5797. 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I am live both Saturday and Sunday, even Memorial Day weekend. I am live on Saturday and Sunday. And I'm going to deal with the principles that come out of this vote yesterday. I'm going to have them on. Some of the key figures in the race and key figures in the states that could say, does this help the Democrats or hurt that the hardline MAMA people were there? What does it mean for black folks? Where are we going with the redistricting fight? I'm going to deal with that, and I'm going to deal with what Memorial Day means to blacks. Make sure you watch the show both nights. You that have family and friends over, turn the show on. Say, y'all need to check out Rev Mal on Memorial Day weekend. And, of course, you that are in the New York and vicinity, Connecticut, New Jersey, be at the Saturday Action Rally at Mother A.M.E. Zion Historic Church at 137th Street and Lenox Avenue. I'm having my Memorial Day message as well as our assignments on our voting National Action Network Voting Brigade and instructions building up toward the August 28th National March. All right, let's go to let's go back. You had somebody on the board I was going to read. Joanne Kemp says lack of U.S. aid funding slowed down the response and treatment for the Ebola outbreak. Once again, they don't care about making everyone suffer for their own greed. And I'm glad Joanne brought that up. I was reading the New York Times this morning that this Ebola outbreak is spreading, and no one is even acting like it's a major issue. We cannot have selective humanitarian assistance. That is not humanitarian assistance at all if it's only reserved for some people. And I was reading that there were certain announcements, shutdowns in Goma, Zaire, Goma, the Congo. And I've been to Goma when they were having the conflict. I went there, and I had to stay in Goma because we were really going to go over to deal with the Rwanda tutus against the tribal war there, Hutus against the Tutus. And you had to stay in Goma because you couldn't stay anywhere at that time in Rwanda. And so I'm familiar with Goma. I'm familiar with Rwanda. And the tribes fighting there caused a lot of poverty. And the fact is that no side wins. The people get trampled on. All right, let's go to Meriden Knight James. Meriden Knight James in Cincinnati, Ohio. The Buzz. Meriden Knight?
1: Yeah, that's Meridian Knight.
0: Meridian Knight. All right, Meridian Knight, Mississippi. All right, I got you now. Meridian, Mississippi. And I got you.
1: And I temporarily changed it to Meridian Knight because we're hosting the convention in Cincinnati this year. So instead of being Mississippi James, I'm Meridian Knight James. For all my listeners that's from Meridian, they can travel to Cincinnati fourth weekend in June. That's where the big convention will be.
0: Which convention?
1: About a month. What do you say?
0: Which convention? Convention of who?
1: Meridian Knights.
0: Okay, up to Meridian Knights.
1: All over. Right, all we right, are good. The Meridian Knights of Cincinnati.
0: All right, and the Meridian Knights are having their convention. Got it. Go ahead.
1: In Cincinnati. Hey, I want to look at this thing a little different route. You know, we can look at the end of slavery, the Civil Rights Bill, the Integration Bill. You know, and most black, even with Obama, most blacks, you know, we was praising God, saying God had smiled on us. He was doing us favor. He answered our question. Well, the whites did not feel that way at that time. They simply said it shouldn't have happened. It was wrong. That was the long overreach arm of the government. So they've been trying to turn this thing back all this time. Now, Trump in there, they praising him as God sent. So in their mind, they saying Trump is dismantling this because he's sent by God. Now, we don't know the end of it, calling Trump the devil because he's rolling back the same thing that we said God had blessed us with. So it gets sort of controversial as to how we looking at this. And then I will say we are so divided. Now, that's part of their strategy. Divide and conquer. Keep you separated. And we go down so many different avenues where we send our peoples in this European Christianity, this Arab religion, this Greek fraternity. All of that stuff originated and came out of Egypt. They go over there and colonize it, steal it, take it back, repackage, and sell it to us. So we sit around and be happy to be Greek fraternity. Why are we not Egyptian divine nine? You know, that's where they got it from. All the great minds from Greek, they went to Africa to study. That's where they got the information. But it's amazing now we're giving them credit and we look at ourselves as the creme de la creme that's in those fraternities. And I know they mean well, but I'm saying get back to the original where it came from. Same way I talk about the Ethiopian Bible. The Romans took out 22 books out of that. We need to get back into understanding why did they take out 22 books, recanonize it, got the 66 books. So what are they hiding from us, keeping away from us? We need to look back into that. It's our time now, since we don't have the government on our side anymore. You know, it's time for us to save us, to work with ourselves, to look back at that, stop all this division, begin to understand and come together, because all that's been dismantled. So it's like we naked again at this point. So let's put it together and work together and move forward.
0: All right, let me say this. Let me thank you for your call. I think you're right that we need to come together. I think you're right that we need to be who we are and not give others credit for the basis of who we are. And I think you're right that some whites feel that God sent Trump to do what he's done, and particularly some that feel he's done it against us. They believe what we received, no matter how much more we deserved. We didn't deserve anything. And some of us believe that we didn't get all we should get. Having said that, I think where Trump is exposing himself is now he's hurting his own folks. I think that when you look at the fact that you got gas up now $4.50 plus, some places in the country $6 a gallon, that ain't just hurting black folks. That's hurting some of his folks. When you see the fact that Obamacare was not extended, which the formal legislative name is Affordable Care Act, well, there was more whites on black than blacks on the Affordable Care Act. He hurting his folks. And I think that the, now that you're seeing that a lot of whites that supported him, including some one or two members of Congress and the Senate are saying, wait a minute, I'm not with this. Don't forget that his base is being hurt now. And don't forget that his endorsements in the primary were Republican voters. That will not be in November where everybody can vote. And he's losing, according to every credible poll, independent voters and Democratic voters. A lot of these people are going to go down. And in 28, he cannot run. He can huff and puff until he blows his house down. He can't run. They're not going to change the Constitution for him. And if he tried to, you got to get it not only the Supreme Court, not only the Congress and the Senate. It has to be ratified by 2/3 of the states. He won't win that. So he'll be gone. And they can be taken if we do the work. Nobody gonna give it to us. They didn't give it to us in the first place. That's why we're doing our brigades, getting ready to be at the polls, getting ready to pull people out. That's why we're going to mobilize nationally. Numbers and drama matter. August 28th. That's why we're on the case. I appreciate your call. Let's go to our break. We'll be right back. Keeping it real. Shopton right after this. Keeping it real.
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3: It's Sybil Wilkes with what we need to know. History is in the making in Georgia. Former Atlanta Mayor Keisha Lance Bottoms officially won the Georgia Democratic primary for governor Tuesday night. She's hoping to break the ultimate glass ceiling and become the first Black woman ever elected as a governor in the United States. She's only the second Black woman to secure the party's gubernatorial nomination in the state following Stacey Abrams. With current governor Brian Kemp hitting term limits, the GOP nominee will be decided in a high-stakes runoff on June 16th. All eyes on Georgia. On the White House lawn, President Trump struck a confident tone during a congressional picnic. He stated he expects to resolve the conflict with Iran very quickly, insisting the regime is eager to strike a deal to freeze their nuclear ambitions. The president promised that oil prices would drop like a rock once the war wraps up. His optimistic timeline comes at an interesting moment, just hours after the Senate advanced a war powers resolution aimed at forcing a U.S. military withdrawal from the region. In California, a community is turning unimaginable grief into a unified message of peace. Following the tragic shooting at the Islamic Center of San Diego that claimed three lives, an interfaith vigil was held outside the mosque. The three adult victims are being hailed as heroes for giving their lives to block armed attackers from entering a building filled with children. And speakers are calling for an immediate end to Islamophobia nationwide. Well, if you turned off the Knicks game early last night, you missed the miracle at Madison Square Garden. New York overcame a staggering 22-point deficit with less than 8 minutes left in the fourth quarter to shock the Cavaliers 115-104 in overtime. To subscribe to my free daily newsletter, please visit SybilWilkes.com. For all the news 24/7, go to News1.com. I'm Sybil Wilkes. Be informed. Be empowered.
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22: And I'm probably going to need your help on this legal fight. You know, they shorted the historically black colleges and universities to the tune of about $13 billion, and Tennessee State was the one they shorted the most.
0: Absolutely. Well, let me know. I'm on the next plane as soon as you holler. You know, when Ben Crump called, I don't even question it. I just head to the airport and get the details on the way.
20: Live from the National Action Network corporate headquarters in New York. Keeping it real. And now, America's number one civil rights leader, the Reverend Al Sharpton.
0: Keeping it real, keeping it real. I am your host, Reverend Al Sharpton, and we're back. 1-877-532-5797. 1-877-532-5797. 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And let us go back to the phones. Let's go to Michael in Fairfield, Georgia. Michael.
23: No, Reverend Sharpton.
0: Yes, sir.
23: How are you today?
0: I'm doing very well.
23: After I calmed down yesterday after listening to this madness of this money being given to J6, I'm kind of in agreement with Pam. I think that they're going to take this money to rearm. And I know you said Trump can't run again, but I think he may try. And my second thing, I am a witness. I am a warrior. I want to congratulate Mayor Bottoms, and I will be voting for her in November, and I hope she becomes the first black governor. And the last thing I wanted to say, Brea, you know, I always talk about Camp Lejeune. I've seen on social media we're having a rally in Washington, D.C., June 3rd and 4th. And so if any of those Republicans that are listening want to show up for the soldiers, be there in Washington, D.C., June 3rd and 4th. And I listen to, last thing, Brad. I have friends that live in other countries, and they said the United States has become a banana republic. Are we there yet? Do you believe that we are there yet?
0: If we're not there, we are on the arrivals bulletin board because it's getting crazy.
24: Oh, my God.
0: Yeah, it's terrible. Thank you for your call, though. Let me go to Paulette in California. Paulette. Is Paulette there?
25: This is Paulette, Reverend. How are you?
0: I'm doing very well. How are you?
25: I'm doing well. Thank you for taking my call. I called mainly because of my feeling that we need to move this current corrupt and all the corruption out of the leadership of our government. And we need to gather as many people as possible to share and to hear the message of strengthening our democracy, naming and identifying the corruption. In other words, removing Trump and Trump info. And I thought of something that the Reverend Jesse Jackson did in the 80s. And I think you were a part of that project as well. It became more of a get out the vote, but also a message delivery project. It was very successful. And I'm thinking we need to do something like that now. And I wanted to have an opportunity to talk with you about that.
0: Go ahead.
25: And that's pretty much my message.
0: I think that your message is sound and is necessary. Yes, we must. That's part of what we're going to mobilize with our using our brigades and the march on August 28th. You've got to mobilize people. You've got to first mobilize and organize people and then get them out to vote. And that's going to put people on the ground. But you got to excite people to do that. Let's go to Douglas in Washington, D.C. Douglas. All right, let me go to Yusef in Hawaii. Yusef, you're keeping it real with Al Sharpton.
1: How you doing, sir? Good morning. Thank you for taking my call. I know you spoke about the Veterans Memorial, and I would like to see if Nan can start like a appreciation for Vets Memorial and Veterans Day, because remember I talked for 30 for 30 for November. That was one of my ideas on the show, and I think Rev, we need to start writing these ideas down, right, from this show. I'm a registered voter, and I'm going to vote, but these are voters' ideas that call this show. I don't care about how they treat me. I'm treated first class here on this show by you, Rev. Mm-hmm. And as a combat vet, if you came up with a program for us to get honored, I'll be even more honored by that, right? So we need to start that. Why do we need to start that? It's longevity that builds a voting block. Because now you have veterans and then there's not only registered voters, but voting. Those numbers are going to climb up. Not because you want to do it for us, because you want to win a political position. You do it because you care for us. I think it's a great idea, because now that longevity voting block can grow. And then you have people with combat experience. So if we're talking about conflict, you got veterans there. You got voters that can put out a sound advice on dropping bombs and guns and bullets. Does not make sense, because you can't compete business-wise. You can't use bombs and bullets because you're not smart enough to compete business-wise. And because you can't compete business-wise, people retaliate to bullets, guns, and all of that, sir. I want to say something today, sir. If you're young, body able, you never got a physical, go talk to a recruiter today and try to join service and serve with a passion. Serving the military doesn't come with bullets, bombs, and guns. I know that's what people want to think. But right. You can actually go and be of service if you're young, right? The reason why I'm saying this, two teams committed that act over there, right? Where those two teams could have been motivated to join the military or something, do something positive with their life. But those two teams not only committed that act, but they were wearing body armor.
0: Mm-hmm.
1: Body armor is a red light. I hope politicians are listening. I've never wore a tactical vest. Even when I was in the military, it was never a happy moment. Tactical vests or any type of body armor should be a red flag. You should not be able to buy that unless you're law enforcement, private security, or work in some kind of law enforcement work. Any type of tactical gear should be a red light. Those things should not be used. I also want to say, Rev, on this hip-hop, on the podcast, they're talking about the hip-hop, right? On how if hip-hop influences the culture. I want to break it down real quick for people. When I was in the streets trying to figure out what I'm going to do with my life once I get out of high school, it was guys like Jay-Z, Nas, Talib Kweli, Mos Def, Redman, Method Man, LL Cool J, Rakim, all those guys, The Lox, Cypress Hills, all those guys were our HBCU mentors. That's who mentored us. That's who gave us the message that the street life is not worth it. We also have other HBCU mentors, like yourself, Rev. You mentor us through this radio. You are our HBCUs on the streets, the cats in the ghetto and the hood. Mr. Farrakhan is our HBCU representative on the streets. Dr. Umar, the guy on this Facebook thing, he's our HBCU for the streets. There's a divide when it comes to the voting bloc. The HBCU, I'm not hating on people getting educated, but we can't forget about the young men and the young women on the streets. If HBCUs are given everything, the best coaches, the best teachers, who do we have? Pookie and Ray Ray. I grew up with Pookie and Ray Ray. We joined the military together. And I know Obama going to get a little heat on this, but Obama needs to change that strategy that he also needs to help Ray Ray and Pookie too.
0: That's right.
1: We ain't got no HBCUs coming to the streets. We ain't got that coming to the streets. You see what I'm saying? And we trying to do the best with our lives growing up in a distressed neighborhood.
0: Mm.
1: And we join the military and do something with our lives. So today, message to young people right now, if you have a passion to serve, you remember I tell you about the undertaker, the people who buried the dead. Business is booming. You can actually join the military and get some funeral experience, because it seems like these people with a lot of education and leadership are creating war and lots of people are dying.
0: All right. Thank you for your call. I think you really made some great points. Really made some great points. Thank you, Yusuf. Let's take a break. Be right back.

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1: It's Sybil Wilkes with what we need to know. A major piece of sports legislation officially stalled on Capitol Hill. The SCORE Act, which promised to rewrite the rule book for college athlete compensation and revenue sharing, will not be brought to the House floor for a vote this week. This marks the second time in less than a year that the landmark bill failed to advance. While President Trump voiced strong support for the changes, the bill is facing fierce pushback from the Congressional Black Caucus. CBC members argue it's hypocritical to fast-track an athletic payday that benefits major institutions while Black voting rights and political power are being systematically dismantled across southern states. Speaking of political power, the results are in from the massive multi-state primary day. Voters cast ballots across Kentucky, Georgia, Alabama, Pennsylvania, Idaho, and Oregon. In a race widely viewed as a crucial test of the president's grip on the GOP, newcomer Ed Gallrain successfully unseated incumbent Congressman Thomas Massey in Kentucky's 4th District. Massey was a vocal critic of the administration, and his defeat sends a clear warning shot to independent-minded Republicans on the Hill. On the international stage, the diplomacy dance continues. Russian President Vladimir Putin is in China, meeting with Xi Jinping, fresh off of President Trump's high-profile visit to Beijing last week. While Putin praised their strong and positive relationship, President Xi used the summit to deliver a clear message, warning that further conflict between the U.S. and Iran is inadvisable and urging a swift ceasefire. To subscribe to my free daily newsletter, please visit SybilWilkes.com. For all the news 24/7, go to News1.com. I'm Sybil Wilkes. Be informed. Be empowered.
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0: Back to the phone. Let's go to Douglas in Washington, D.C. Douglas.
1: Good evening, Reverend Al. Can you hear me?
0: I do hear you.
1: Amen, amen. It's good to talk to you. Reverend Al, I just have a few thoughts. The first one is kind of like a throwback thought. I walked with you and my pastor at that time, Reverend Walter E. Montroy, when you and also Bishop George Stalin of the, at that time, a new African-American Catholic church.
0: I remember that. I remember those days. Two great men.
1: Yes, sir. Yes, sir. Yes, sir. I was just wondering, where is, for that movement at that time, where is the Supreme Court now, and how the what you were doing at that time reflects or impacts on what's going on with the Supreme Court now as it relates to the black community? And I also wanted to just mention to you that I know you come into areas like Washington, D.C., Los Angeles, wherever you go to do something to involve the black people in that area, especially the black churches. And I was going to propose to you that there's a level below the established black churches that might need to be or could be tapped. Because I'm involved with them, they're telephonic line ministries that have prayer meetings and preaching sessions online from morning to night, 1 hour a day, most of them. And they can reach people that perhaps are not being seen. And my thought is to call it the mustard seed ministry on the NAM, because through that ministry, you might be able to have an untapped source of black people who are just waiting to be led into a greater movement that you're doing to just reestablish the civil rights movement and reinvigorate it. So that, and your thoughts on that original Supreme Court movement as it relates to the day, is something that I wanted to talk to you about and see if you felt like
0: it. No, I think that both of them are very thoughtful points. I think that with the Supreme Court, where we got caught is that we were unable to get Barack Obama's nominee for the court through. They stalled, and didn't put Garland on the court, then won the election in 2017, and starting 2018, Trump stacked the court. So it showed us the importance of the vote, because the president nominates the justices, the Congress confirms them, and we did not do that. So I think you have

0: absolutely right. And I think that this whole thing of dealing with other than the top tier churches, as you say, as we organize, dealing with the kind of infrastructure you're talking about on the ground is absolutely what we want. And I'd love to work with you on it, because let me tell you something. It was the people on the ground that drove the civil rights movement. Dr. King and SCLC was the umbrella, but it was SNCC and it was the Mississippi Freedom, but all of them that were doing the groundwork. Yeah. And we need to have both. It's not one or the other. It's both and. Otherwise, it's not going to work.
1: Well, all right, Reverend. I am. Let me just say this.
0: Get Douglas's numbers for me and give them to me so we can be in touch. I really want to know about the group he's talking about and how we work together. I like that. Thank you very much. Let me go to the sage from the South, Brother Jihad. Brother Jihad, you're keeping it real with Al Shout.
2: Yes, sir. How are we doing today, Reverend Al?
0: I'm doing good.
2: Good. I wanted to do two things, but I wanted to respond to the brother that talked about the leadership. But I want to take him back. We had this discussion in a group that we do every Monday in Atlanta, and we were talking to young people, and we basically asked the young people to just be honest with yourself. Is there anyone in this room that could tell me that no one told you the right thing to do? Let's be honest. You know, we can hear when they're 15, 16, 20 about all the stuff and the direction, terror. But if they're honest, and I use myself as an example, if I was honest, I had a mother, father, a grandfather, a teacher, a grandmother, a friend, a neighbor. All these people told me what not to do. And all of them told me good things to do. So I want them to be honest, because we have to accept the fact that we made the decision.
0: Right.
2: We made a decision to either follow the good advice or to follow bad advice. And you don't need an Omar Johnson. You don't need leadership for all of that, because your basic nature, your basic growing up shows you and teach you that. Even Reverend Al, when I was going to do something wrong, I looked around to see was anybody looking. Isn't that my body, my God spirit talking to me?
0: That's right.
2: When nobody else is there. You know what I'm saying? Anytime you're going to do some wrong, you measure it. You're looking around. Your body starts to move. Your heart starts to move real fast. All of that stuff happens until you disregard it for a long period of time, and then you become devil, and then you become cold-hearted, then you become callous. But within the human nature itself, if we're honest and we want to put the burden back on the young people and put the burden back on us, that people, even as old as I am, people tell me the right thing to do. And there are some who want to entice me to the bad thing. And then I have to decide which one do I follow. That way I put the onus back on me. You know what I mean? And not put it on, I didn't get proper leadership, or I didn't get this, or I didn't get that. Because the Creator put it within our nature that our body responds a certain way when we decide to do something wrong. And I'll end with this over there, because this is what I really called we said a banana republic. I'm afraid we're already there. This guy who has a reputation for cheating in real estate and cheating on his taxes, cheating, he has already has this reputation, his whole family. Then he puts his personal lawyer in charge of the Justice Department. And part of their strategy in this new administration is to sue for everything, sue everybody. I don't care what you're suing. So he puts this process in place where they could sue the IRS, then puts his man in charge, and then say that I'm going to order an order that none of my family could ever be persecuted for tax problems. And what do we get from the mass public? Not a common sense. We should be in an uproar.
0: Right.
2: We should be in an uproar. Well, this should be an uproar. And that's why I say we're in a banana republic, because there's no uproar. They have systematically silence our critique and our...
0: Hold 1 minute. I want you to finish this. Hold 1 minute. We'll be right back. Keeping it real. Shopton. Be right back.
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0: Keeping it real, keeping it real. I'm your host, Reverend Al Sharpton. Keeping it real. Let's go right back to Jihad in Atlanta, Georgia. Jihad.
1: Reverend Al, you remember the conversation on the bus with Trump and the young guy, and he said that they allow him to do it, right? Which is what he was saying, that since for some reason the people allowed him, and then he did it, but he wouldn't be held responsible for it.
2: Mm-hmm.
1: And this is when he said, if I can shoot somebody, he's not going to shoot nobody. But what he's letting them know that once I get in this position I am in, I'm going to do what I do, and they won't do anything about it.
0: What we see
1: now is one thing after another, and they have an agenda. They'll continue the agenda until we stop one thing. We have to stop something. Other than that, he's going to keep going and going and going, and they've numbed, for the most part, the majority of the society, the ones that they don't have in fear. They've numbed us. I think I heard you say something about flooding the zone. They're kind of numbed us. You know what I mean? But if we don't take a stand on something, and when the guy could say that, remember, his kids were found guilty during the trial, that he said that he didn't know what the kids and the lawyer was doing. They did the wrong. Now, if you're going to give coverage to somebody that's already guilty of cheating from the taxes.
0: Right.
1: You know what I mean? And then say, whatever they do, you're telling them, okay, we know you cheated. We know I'm cheating. And all of these business deals, we know there's cheating in all these business deals. I mean, they come out and say it. All these things happen. So he knows that something's going to happen afterwards. And I want to cover my family, the whole family, just innocent. I mean, it's mind-boggling, Rev. It's really, you know, in dictatorships. We got to remember that people live under dictatorships. We got dictatorships all over the world where people just watch dictators do terrible things. And we almost get at that particular point right now.
0: No, I think that what you just said is not only the most frightening, but the most true, is that many Americans are just sitting there like they're watching a movie on Netflix or something. This is real. And this is not just some bad season that spring is coming. He's doing stuff that will make real damage permanent through our lifetime. We'll be digging out of some of this stuff for the next 20, 30 years.
1: A long time. You know what I mean? And the face of America will never be the same after this guy's thing. And people think that you can just undo stuff. Like, you can't just undo stuff. Remember, a lot of the things we're going through today, Judge Roberts was working on this thing for 25, 30 years.
0: Yes, sir. Yes.
1: You know what I mean? I think I heard one of your callers say Stephen Miller was working on his dream for 25, 30 years.
0: Yes, sir.
1: You know what I mean? So these things just don't go away as easily as people think they go away. Human nature is that they study. There's a book called Subliminal Seduction. It's a science where they study how to manipulate the mind and entice people to sway or think the way they want them to think. And this CIA does it. All of these particular major companies, they pay thousands of dollars for you to bring a speaker in who has the ability to move their people. All of this is science.
0: You know, I always knew that you and I had a bond. You're the only person I know that ever mentioned that book. I read that book many years ago and reread it.
1: I see
0: it clearer now than I did when I first read it. Because I was reading it saying, dealing with, to be honest with you, some of these crooked evangelists out here, because that's what they were using. But I never imagined it would be on this scale. But that's what it is. Subliminal seduction is just suggesting things to you subliminally, and you accept it. You get seduced in it.
1: That's what
0: he's done to many Americans that are now paying $5 a gallon for gas because he seduced them. You're doing better than them. They're not one of us. Right. Black president born in Nigeria. It's subliminal, but it sticks in their head.
1: That's right. And now I remember with something during the first part of the year, the tariffs. Remember the tariffs? The people were talking about how terrible the tariffs was going to be. And Trump was saying, no, it ain't going to be terrible. Then finally, the people was listening to the people who say the tariff is really us paying the bill. Then right. they change the narrative. He said, okay, it's going to be bad for a minute, but you all can handle it.
0: Right.
1: You know what I mean? Move right on to something. Yeah, y'all can handle it.
0: I'm trying to save your life from this nuclear bomb in Iran. So I'm going to scare you to death. No, you're right. And that's another thing. And while I have you, I'm going to raise it because I was talking about you to a group of NAND folk the other day. That's one of the reasons why our young people, young activists, young people in the churches or the mosques who mean well need to also learn from some of the elders. Because one of the most dangerous trends they've started is trying to fight a generational war in our community. So you don't have the gleaning, you don't have the training from the people that were there. So somebody can join a mosque or the nation today, and if they don't talk to people like you, they don't know the evolution and the nuances. I grew up under Jesse. I didn't read about him. And I think, why would you want to rob yourself of that history? You can end up with your own opinion, but at least have the real facts.
1: You have the experience and the real facts. And all we want to do is share it. And we're not doing nothing that people haven't done for centuries. That's what that's what our people used to sit with the griots and sit with the old people and learn and et cetera. This is not nothing abnormal. It's only abnormal because they put this corrupt, adulterated concept, like you just said, into the minds of our young people, that you don't have to listen to the old people in your community. But you better listen to me, though. You listen to me and Trump and the rest of us.
0: Right.
1: But you don't have to listen to black leadership. You know, thanks a lot, Reverend Al.
0: All right, bless you. Let me again remind you, Politics Nation with Al Sharpton. I landed a big call just now in the intermission. Make sure you watch it Saturday and Sunday, 5 p.m. Eastern Time on MS Now. But I will be at the rally Saturday morning giving my Memorial Day message for you that in New York or vicinity that may be visiting here, or you that are here. Bring your family out visiting you to the Saturday Action Rally at the historic Mother AME Zion Church, 137th and Lenox. Let me go to Arnett in Portland, Oregon. Annette. Is Arnett there? All right, let me go to Mrs. Jones then in Philadelphia, Pennsylvania, WURD.
2: Good afternoon, Rev. I wanted to touch on a few things. I called yesterday and I had to call back. I agree with everything that Jihad said. He's always on the money, and I always love listening to him and you exchange ideas and what's going on in that country. And your producers, we must give him a big hand of applause as well. So kind and nice. Which moves me on to my next point. The Trump family, I never hear them use words like kindness, help, like the fruit of the spirit, love, joy, peace, long-suffering. I'm very leery of people who cannot use those words, especially as leaders. So that's one thing, because I want to move quickly. Yesterday, I was a little mumbo-jumbo about things as well. But today, I want to clarify something. 8,000 times he has posted in his second term, most of which a lot of craziness. What POTUS or president have ever had that kind of time? Because he's not interested in being president, and we know that. He's the biggest con artist because he really pulled this last deal over on all of us, especially with that addendum at the end where he can no longer be, we know the deal, as to held accountable for any wrongdoing. That's really what they're saying financially. And we've never had that before. We all should be really very, very concerned about that. I think he's the worst dictator, but I think he has them all beat. He has shown us what it really means to be a con artist, and that is so, so sad that we allowed this to happen. And now I'm going to move on to Harris. I'm not even sure if I want President Harris to become president. This country, as Jihad said, we will never dig out of this for 30 years. And it has always been our people that have helped America to get back on its feet. If she runs, I will vote. I will do my darnest to get out and work for her. But I'm very concerned because they don't intend for this country to ever go back to what it was or what it hoped to be. And your call from Texas fired me up as well. But we cannot listen to you without being fired up. If we are listening to you and not fired up, I hate to say the word, we are dead. Because it's so important today that we really listen to your show every week and the weekend as well. And last but not least, hopefully, but I do have some other things here, Massey did not lose. He was another sacrificial lamb. He lost politically, but he did not lose character-wise.
0: Yeah,
2: he did
0: I agree.
2: Not lose, you know, he did not lose, and we need to focus on that. And the drug deal that he made with as to the law and the drug costs, we need health care before we can even get drugs prescribed to us. So I'm not excited about this because what he said, it will make us wealthy and better. He didn't say healthy. Nothing about him is about the people. And we have to point that out. Obamacare ended up being called Obamacare because he cared. He wants to put his name on the drug thing or whatever it is. I haven't been able to really get into the details as to what's going on there. And he wants credit for something he doesn't deserve credit for. And of course, his taxes, getting back to that deal, he only pays $750. And that's what he will be getting his portion, where the other millions of dollars are paid by us. That is the con artist of the year, by him doing that. And last but certainly not least, because I really wanted to mention this yesterday when we were talking about our gray hair. I have them too and love them. Love your hair. Keep up the good work. Yeah, voters of the Supreme Court, they did it again because they were on his side. They wouldn't let Jack Smith bring his cases before the election was decided. They stepped in, did that immunity, as well as just held these cases from going forth. We must do something about that Supreme Court. They're not on our side. They're on his side. Last 202-456-1111. That's the White House number. Please call. I've called a couple of times already. They know my voice now. Some will be pleasant and some will not. But we got to work around that. And that's for people who cannot get out and be more active. Please call 202-456-1111. There's something we all can do. And we must look for that something like never before. Again, our prayers for Harris. If she decides to run, I will support her. But this is a big mess. Right before the 250th anniversary, it makes it null and void as far as I'm concerned, removing our voting rights. And last but not least, again, we really have to vote for ourselves. My vote is my vote. Your vote is your vote.
0: That's so, right.
2: Vote. Thank you, Rev, for your time.
0: All right. Thank you. God bless you. And we're right at the time of the music. You that were on hold, I'm going to have to do you tomorrow. I will be here tomorrow. It's policy day. Call me early and often. Let me thank all of you that called in, you that listened in, you that wrote on the message board, and you that wrote on the message board that we didn't get to read out loud, but I'll read them all, and you that called in and couldn't get through, but hung in there anyhow. Remember, whatever you do, wherever you go, however you feel, tell somebody, tell anybody, tell everybody, Reverend Al told you personally, keep it real. Keep it real. Whatever you do, keep it real. I'll talk to you tomorrow.
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4: It's Sybil Wilkes with what we need to know. The NAACP is taking the fight for voting rights directly to the college sports arena. The civil rights organization launched its new Out of Bounds campaign actively urging Black student athletes to boycott major college athletic programs in southern states like Georgia, Alabama, Texas, and Florida. Backed by House Minority Leader Hakeem Jeffries and the Congressional Black Caucus, the campaign is a direct response to recent Supreme Court rulings that advocates say weaken Black voting representation. The NAACP is encouraging those top recruits to avoid these schools, advising current athletes to consider transfer options, and calling on donors to redirect their financial power toward our beloved HBCUs. Up in Virginia, the Green Rush has hit a red light. Democratic Governor Abigail Spanberger issued a veto on two pieces of legislation that would have created a retail marketplace for recreational cannabis. While adults 21 and over can legally possess small amounts under existing Virginia law, the governor stated that the General Assembly's bills fell short of establishing a safe, well-regulated, and transparent marketplace. For now, the legal purchase of recreational marijuana remains on hold in the Commonwealth of Virginia. We have a deeply troubling update out of the Chicago public school system. Members of the Illinois Black Caucus are demanding absolute accountability after a controversial play at the Carver High School, and it surfaced from a 2025 assembly. State Senator Lakeisha Collins denounced the performance, which horrifically depicted Latino students auctioning off Black students as slaves. Collins stated the simulation minimizes ancestral trauma and creates unnecessary division between minority communities. To subscribe to my free daily newsletter, please visit SybilWilks.com. For all the news 24/7, go to NewsOne.com. I'm Sybil Wilks. Be informed. Be empowered.
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0: 30 years ago, Yusuf Hawkins was the young 16-year-old brother killed for being in a white neighborhood in Brooklyn. I got stabbed leading one of those marches.
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0: It's Thursday, May 21st. Do you know what time it is? It's Al Sharpton's time. And for the next 3 hours, it's time to put aside all pretenses, deception, denial, or fronting. The time has come to keep it real on Keeping It Real with Reverend Al Sharpton. A very good afternoon to you all across the country. And good morning to our West Coast listeners. And welcome to those listening on Sirius XM, Channel 126, The Urban View, where talk empowers and becomes action. I'm coming to you live from our National Action Network corporate headquarters in New York. 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You can call me at 1-877-532-5797. 1-877-532-5797. And you can call me, or you can send me a message, let me put it that way, at nationalactionnetwork.net, nationalactionnetwork.net. I see already on the message board, Mary Johnson writes me, "You up again." Thank you. Well, she's referring to, I have said in several occasions, one we play on the feed for our live stream and on the archives on our website of nationalactionnetwork.net, where I received an award from the Griot on Byron Allen, who's a black billionaire, owns it now. And I said that at the end of accepting the award, I said that I have one wish, one dream, one goal left in life. I've done a lot of the things I want to do, but one thing I have that's an everyday goal is every day I get up and my feet hit the floor, I thank God for another day, and I pray that every racist, bigot, fascist says, "Damn, he's up again." And that's what she's referring to, and that is true. That, you know, that's not just a punchline. I'm glad to get up again. And my getting up means something good and bad for good and bad people. And I say that challenging you to live your life to where it's good for good people and bad for bad people. Was this Taylor Indra is saying, "Hello, how are you doing, Mr. Reverend Al Sharpton, and how are you doing, Nan? We're doing fine. Glad you're checking in on us." James Thomas is saying, "It's policy day." All right, James Thomas, know what time it is. Let me say, let's also talk about some issues today. The Democratic National Committee has released a 2024 autopsy with the chairman of the party apologizing for creating an even bigger distraction. Now, the DNC released delayed 2024 election autopsy amid party turmoil. Ken Martin, who published the release, has been long delayed. The report blames Democratic disconnect with voters and weak party infrastructure to connect with broad groups of voters. It also criticized the party for relying too heavily on Republicans nominating deeply flawed candidates instead of offering voters a compelling affirmative reason to support Democrats. That's something they should have had out a long time ago. But I'd like your views on that. Their own internal autopsy that is 2 years late, saying that the Democratic Party disconnected with the Democratic voters, didn't reach out to a lot of groups, broad groups of voters, and that it relied heavily on the Republicans having bad candidates rather than them putting out good candidates. What do you think, what do you say was wrong with the Democratic Party in 2024? You know, it amazes me and annoys me at the same time. Every time I hear them talk about they spent over $1 billion on the campaign of Kamala Harris. Spend it where? It never reached down to the grassroots. At the end of the campaign, maybe about a week out, 2 weeks out, they gave some of the civil rights group like NAN $500,000 to help get the vote out and nonpartisan. What you going to do in 2 weeks with $500,000? And we've got 138 chapters. So we did bus tours and all that, about 4 or 5 states. That's about all you could do with that. And then you spent $1 billion and you throw chump change to civil rights groups, get out the vote groups, grassroots groups. I think that it's outrageous. At the same time, we're looking at now that South Carolina House passed new map. That is aimed at forcing out veteran Congressman Jim Clyburn. The Republican lawmakers in South Carolina approved a new congressional map designed to weaken longtime Democratic Representative James Clyburn's district and potentially eliminate the state's only Democratic-held U.S. House seat ahead of the 2026 election. And certainly we're going to be dealing with that, rallying around that. And, of course, we see that the diplomacy to try and deal with the Iran war, Pakistan now is seeming to be the main broker of trying to solve this with peace. And I think that a lot needs to be said. So we have a lot to talk about today, and I want you to weigh in. It's policy day. I really want you to weigh in on the Democratic Party's autopsy. I want you to weigh in on now that they've done what they're doing in South Carolina. That's why we got to bring this to Washington by the tens of thousands, August 28th. They won't stop because they think we will. Akeem Smith is saying on the message board, Reverend Sharpton also says their calls to release the report that Kamala Harris supported a public release and what went wrong in her losing in 2024. That's true. Kamala Harris supported a public release. And there was some reluctance and some unexplained relapses in the report being released. I'm telling you, they need to really, really look at their own buying in to this defeat of Kamala Harris. And some of us in our community need to look at the fact that some of us didn't vote, some of us talked trash that discouraged others from voting, some of us didn't challenge our family and friends to vote. Everybody needs to take an autopsy. Because of the mess we in is serious. Jeremiah Benson is saying, I'm watching from Liberia. Well, hello, Liberia. Glad to know you are watching. And Saint 6744 said, we appreciate you, Reverend Al Sharpton, for all your efforts to keep doing great things and giving out great information that would be helpful for people. Receive guidance to make decisions for better. And that's all I'm trying to do. I'm trying on this show. I'm trying on our television show to give out the information. You can make your own decisions. Now, I will tell you what decisions I've made. But that doesn't mean you agree with my decisions. But I'm going to give you the facts. And the facts is in so many ways now being obstructed today. they big MAGA guys have bought a lot of the social media television stations. Tonight is Stephen Colbert's last show. And part of the reason we are told, many of us said that he was forced out when some pro-Trump people bought CBS. And they brought in new people at 60 Minutes to where some of the legendary reporters quit. And they said Stephen Colbert's got to go because he's been so critical of Donald Trump. Tonight's his last show. And other night hosts have rallied around him. They have not been able to get done with... we saw they had got Jimmy Kimmel off. People rallied so that they had to put Kimmel back on. But Kimmel and all of them were standing with Stephen Colbert. I remember just a couple of years ago, Colbert had me on and promoted the documentary on me, Loudmouth. And Fred Goodman didn't have any lack of courage that he'd stand up and put the issues on late night TV, even though the format was some more relaxed than that. So I certainly join with those that protest what happened to Stephen Colbert, and I wish him well. Let's take a break. We'll be right back. Let's open up these phones and the message board. We're talking about the DNC's autopsy, talking about the redrawing of the district lines in South Carolina that has now passed up a chamber. We're talking about policy, whatever is on your mind, whatever's in your heart. I still can't get over this $1.776 billion with a B slush fund that Trump wants to put up out of taxpayers' money.

0: on Morning Joe. It's amazing. He is talking to people now, wants to give a billion and a quarter, I'm sorry, three quarters, to people that beat up law enforcement, desecrated furniture, chased the vice president down the hall. He won't pay them after he pardoned them. A lot to talk about today. 1-877-532-5797. 1-877-532-5797. Shopton, keeping it real. Be right back.
1: Keeping it real. Keeping it real.
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0: called Keeping It Real. I am your host, Reverend Al Sharpton, and we are back. Don't forget, very, very, very important this Memorial Day weekend, that you don't get lost in frivolous stuff. Watch Politics Nation both Saturday and Sunday, 5 p.m. I'll be live. I'm not taping for the holiday. I'll be live. I want to talk about what is going on with these everyday different states redistricting. We have people right in the middle of it, members of Congress and the Senate. How do we stop this? I'm also going to talk about who the country really owes memorials to. So watch Politics Nation with Al Sharpton live at 5 p.m. Eastern Time on MS Now, or both Saturday and Sunday. Then, of course, you that are in the New York area, visiting, living here, or in a close by proximity in Connecticut or New Jersey, meet me at the Saturday Action Rally at the historic Mother AME Zion Church, 137th Street in Harlem. And I looked over the plans, the outlay this morning. The House of Justice, our new headquarters, will be ready in about 2 weeks, and we'll be doing our Saturday rallies and other activities out of our own building. And you can watch the rally Saturday morning, 9 a.m. to 11 a.m. if you're not in the New York area. You can watch it at www.nationalactionnetwork. You can watch it at Impact Television. You can watch it at YouTube/NAN. All right, let's go right to the phone. Let me start with Rick in Germany. Rick, you're keeping it real with Al Sharpton.
1: Good day, Brother Sharpton. Good day.
0: Good day.
1: Can you hear me okay, man?
0: Yes.
1: All right. It's almost Memorial Day, and I would like to salute my mother, who served 9 years in the U.S. military. And even though she didn't make a career of it, I appreciate her attempt to serve her country. There are many of those who have served 10, 20 years in the U.S. military, and I salute them for their service, even though I don't push for my family to join the U.S. military and all that they do around the world. You know, Reverend Sharpton, I was in D.C. when the Metropolitan D.C. Police switched from revolver handguns to 9mm Glock handguns.
0: Right.
1: With 12 to 18 shots in one clip. They went from individuals wearing chest and body armor to body armor becoming standard operating gear for the Metropolitan Police. And now the country has got an idiot in the White House, and I don't bite my tongue when I call him an idiot.

0: but he's a corrupt man, and he's a racist man, and he is pushing the country towards civil war. The wealthy who support our military with weapons and small arms, these same people who supply our military will supply opposing forces in the event of a civil war. I think people take it lightly. They worry about gas and food. But what's going on in politics is a lot more than just gas and food. It's national. It's global. Brother Man, I'm done.
1: All right. Thank you for your call. And I think that Rick kicked us off right, remembering his mother. I think of all of the people like his mother that served in the military for a nation that will not serve them. I'm going to talk about that Saturday at the rally. But I remind people all the time that Jackie Robinson, the first black to play in Major League Baseball, sat in the front of the bus in the service, refused to give up his seat, was court-martialed many years before Rosa Parks took her seat. And he was punished while serving. And I think this is absolute the kinds of things we need to deal with on Memorial Day. Memorial Day is a day that all of us should remember who we really want to memorialize and why. And I think that, that's what we're about. Let me also say that we're preparing for the August 28th Washington March, March on Washington. We need to really put thousands out there to send a message to the Supreme Court. We're having that Friday, which is the anniversary of the 63 March, but also is, I didn't want to do that Saturday. I want to do it while the Supreme Court's in session. I did a Zoom call yesterday with the chair of the Black Caucus, Congressional Black Caucus, Yvette Clark, and Hakeem Jeffries, head of Democratic Caucus. All of them will be supported. We need to show strength. They're stripping state by state our voting rights. And we need to stand up and send a national message. I think it's great what they did in Mississippi yesterday. It's great what they did over the weekend in Montgomery. But we need to go by tens of thousands right there where they are. And the clerks and everybody will be at the Supreme Court working that Friday. They have to. Congress, all of that, you need to be there with us. You need to be a part of it. You need to be sincere about it. So I'm going to start taking names and putting up on our site probably as early as tomorrow. So people that want to organize buses, that want to organize carpools can sign up and we'll help you get a bus. Or we need to know you coming. But I'm doing a 3-month organizing vehicle on this because it is important. Every time I get up, and I get up 4 in the morning, I'm in the gym 5:15, 5:30. And every time I get up and see the news, it's another knock against us. That's bad. What's worse is we're not responding. We're not fighting back. And I think that it is time to do that. All right, as we go on Memorial Day weekend, Rick kicked it off. I see, is this Pamela Edgar? Pamela Edgar says, Memorial Day weekend, I honor my late adopted father, Corporal Robert Edgar Jr., 1925 to 1982, a Korean War veteran, U.S. Marine Corps. All right, Pamela, that's a beautiful thing. I hope that you appreciate his name just went out nationally because of you. You ought to be proud of yourself. Lori Parks, activist extraordinaire in Detroit says, here are some black history facts about Memorial Day and how it came about. Dates back to May 1st, 1865, tribute to fallen black soldiers. I can go on and on. Look up the history on Memorial Day. Laurie's right on it. Where did the holiday come from and why? Absolutely important. Let's take a break. Be right back. Keeping it real. Keeping it real. Keeping it real. Shopton. Polish the day. Be right back.
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0: 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I am your host, Reverend Al Sharpton, 1-877-532-5797, 1-877-532-5797, or you can go to our live stream at www.nationalactionnetwork.net. You that do watch the live stream, just so you know, they ran in just a few minutes ago. When you see me walking around some grass with my daughters and a man showing me around, that is where, and I think about this on Memorial Day especially, because that is where a reporter from the New York Daily News had found that my great-grandfather, my father's grandfather, was a slave in Edgefield, South Carolina. And he had done some research, found out that there was a man named Sharpton, Alexander Sharpton, that owned slaves with his wife, Anna Thurman Sharpton. She ended up being the great niece to Strom Thurmond, the segregationist, 50 years later. And one of his slaves, he named after him, Coleman Sharpton, who was my great-grandfather. And the way they were able to pick this up is apparently Alexander Sharpton died, and Anna Thurman Sharpton leased out her slaves so she could pay her bills and keep up things. She's a widow. And she leased them out to Florida to people that needed free labor because they were her property. And I was a little taken aback because I knew my grandfather and my father had come from Florida. I never knew there was a South Carolina connection until this deed came up. They actually had deeds where they owned us. So I think about that. This is not some abstract history. This is my blood. This is my great-grandfather, three generations ago. And we ought to remember those on Memorial Day that never enjoyed any of the social mobility we were able to enjoy because they fought. Though we have a long way to go, don't we owe it to them not to just memorialize them, but to stand up for what they stood up for? I have pictures that I took, and that's why we did the video, of that shack that my great-grandfather and the other slaves stayed at on the Sharpton Plantation. And they said 20 or 30 of them stayed in that shack. That shack looks like, at most, you can get two or three people in there comfortably. But they had no rights. Anyone was bound to respect. And I don't think sometimes we stop and think about these are our people, our grandparents, our aunts, our uncles. What is wrong with us that we have a mental disconnect with what we were put through to where now we can do some things, not all we need, but some things about it? Like vote, like go to rallies, like go to Washington, that they could not do. And we become so desensitized that we won't stand up for those that suffered and took it, saying, my grandchildren are fighting to change this. One day we won't have to go through this. It's a disgrace for us to be the recipients of people that prayed for us, and we won't deal with it ourselves. I see Yehuda, Yehuda says, I can't, that I lived in this is Edgefield, South Carolina for 5 years. Well, that's where my great-grandfather was a slave, brother. And it's interesting. I would say it's providential. God would have it that a white male who's you see in the video on live stream collected old plantations. He was a collector. He is a collector. He still lives there. And one of the plantations he collected was the Shopton Plantation. So when the Daily News traced this deed back to Edgefield, South Carolina, they found the owner, and the owner said, yeah, I'd love to meet Al Shopton. Yeah, his folks was here, because it was named after Shopton. And when I went down there, it hit me like a pile of bricks. First time I realized that my name is not Shopton. That was the name of my great-grandfather's owners. Every time I write my name, I'm writing the ownership papers of how my grandfather, great-grandfather, was sold like a bar of soap. Many of us don't know our names. We know our ownership title. And we got the nerves today talking about, I'm not going to no rally. I'm not going to vote. I don't want to talk about all that. You are that. You're just in denial. And that's why they can do what they do to us, because they know that too many of us have just sat by and put our head in the sand. It's amazing to me. I think about that on Memorial Day. I took a picture of that shack. They was all forced, and I look at it every morning. Every morning I get up, I have prayer and meditation, and I look at those pictures in my study at the house before I go down and work out. Because I want every day of my life to be committed to doing something that would make and vindicate the beliefs and prayers that my great-grandfather must have had. Now, maybe you don't have no integrity or a feeling with that, but I do. So, yes, I salute those that were in the military. I salute those that served this country. But I also salute those that were soldiers in another battle to make this country internal. I remember Memorial Day, the military men and the slaves that could not fight until at the end they brought them in to fight the Civil War. Rodney Jones, the mayor of the Queensbridge Houses in Queens, New York, says former Kentucky Attorney General Daniel Cameron lost in the Senate primary by 30 points. This is the same coward that didn't indict those cowards that murdered Breonna Taylor. Say her name, Breonna Taylor. Yes, thank you, Daniel Cameron for nothing. All right, Mr. Mayor, right on his job. Let's go back to the phone. Let me go to Brother Jacob in Philadelphia, Pennsylvania. WURD, the word. Brother Jacob.
1: Hey, peace be unto you, Reverend Sharpton. And I always say to your worldwide audience, and I heard you speak that somebody was commenting from Africa. We got Brother Rick from Germany, so that's proof that it's worldwide, right?
0: Yes, sir.
1: Yes, sir. You know, and that, let me say this here, that's a beautiful memorial that you set up, you know, from your family there. That's what memorials are all about, right? Something that's deep inside your spirit, you know, and it motivates you physically. So that's beautiful. But, you know, Reverend Al, since your audience is worldwide, Wednesday for the Muslims is going to be what we would call our high holy day, the Eid. It's called Eid al-Adha. And I just like to say Eid Mubarak to the Muslims all over the world that God willing will be celebrating that day. You know?
0: All right.
1: And
0: all
1: then,
0: right.
1: And, thank you. But, you know, now we come into the Memorial Day here in America, you know, and that Memorial Day is supposedly to honor all those who have died in all of the wars defending this American Constitution and all that it stood for, right? I mean, they took an oath before they went in the Army. The leaders take an oath, hand on the Bible. Well, the president didn't put his hand on the Bible this last time, and I see why. But, you know, to protect that document, that Constitution, from enemies foreign and domestic. And it's a shame, Reverend Al, that today we got even foreign governments praying that America wake up and be true to that creed. And so that's, I mean, you know, that the rot that they're talking about is coming from people who claim to love America and hug the flag. And then look at what they do. I mean, they call these people, it's been recorded, but they say, made a matter of record, that he called them losers and suckers, right? So we know that. You know, somebody said, it might have been Rachel on the network that you're on. She said, don't listen too much at what they say. Look at what they do, right? And we see what's being done to this thing that all these people fought for, just being ripped apart, tore up, just like he did the West Wing. So, Reverend Al, I say what Bundini told Ali. He said, rumble, young man, rumble. I say, rumble, American patriots, it's time for us to rumble. And here in Philadelphia, the young people would say, let's get it popping up in this joint. You understand what I'm saying, Reverend Al?
0: I love it. Yep. Let's get it popping. All right, let's take a break. I thank you for your call, 1-877-532-5797. Shopton, keeping it real. Be right back.

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1: It's Sybil Wilkes with what we need to know. History is officially unfolding on the south side of Chicago. Officials are gearing up for the highly anticipated grand opening of the Obama Presidential Center next month. The grand ceremony will be live streamed to a global audience, and local organizers have locked in an official watch party for June 18th at the Midway Pleasance Park. The world-class facility is set to open its doors to the public on Juneteenth. Of course, that's June 19th, a beautiful and symbolic milestone for our community and our heritage. Legal news out of Los Angeles, a judge reversed course regarding a woman accused of opening fire on Rihanna's Beverly Hills mansion. The suspect, Ivana Ortiz, will now undergo a competency hearing for her mental status in June after her defense attorney provided critical new evidence in a private meeting. Ortiz faces attempted murder charges after allegedly firing 10 rounds at the home while the icon, her partner A$AP Rocky, and their three children were inside. Thankfully, no one was injured. There's a worrisome report indicating that Iran is rebuilding its military industrial base much faster than international observers expected. During the recent ceasefire, the nation actively reproduced combat drones and replaced destroyed missile sites. While President Trump stated he is in no rush to finalize a peace deal, Iran's new supreme leader is already pushing back, declaring that none of their enriched uranium will be sent abroad as part of any agreement. On the hardwood, the Oklahoma City Thunder punched right back to even up the Western Conference Finals in a 122-113 victory. The series now shifts to San Antonio for pivotal Game 3 Friday. To subscribe to my free daily newsletter, please visit SybilWilkes.com. For all the news 24/7, go to News1.com. I'm Sybil Wilkes. Be informed. Be empowered.
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14: Hey, Baltimore and Las Vegas, this is Dr. B. Welcome to the Ask Dr. B Show. We have a great, great show today, and I'm so excited that we're talking about All Facts, What It Costs to Be Him, Men's Summit. It's coming this June 13th at Coppin State University PEC Center, and it's going to be a blast. So we have on our air, we have, is that James Earl Green?
16: Yes, it is.
14: Hey, good morning. How you doing? It's my partner, James Earl Green. How you doing?
16: Can't complain.
14: Wow. Did you love the commercial?
16: As always. Can't wait till June the 13th.
14: Absolutely. I'm just so excited. You know, I was talking to a young man today about the All Facts, What It Costs to Be Him Summit. And we was talking about men navigating pressure. What does that mean for him? And he was just saying that it's pressures of life. It's pressures just being... pressures of just being a black man. We also have Odell Dickerson is on. Hi, good morning. Right. Good afternoon. How you doing, sir?
17: Good morning, good afternoon, good evening. Happy Sunday.
14: Yes,
17: my brother,
14: yes.
17: My good brother. What's going on, man?
14: Absolutely.
17: Hey, bro. How you doing today? I cannot complain. I'm doing even better, man. Now I'm on the call with you, bro.
18: Hey, that's me. I have y'all know this was so important to me. I was in the middle of eating crabs.
14: Wow.
18: I stopped eating crabs to come have this conversation.
14: Absolutely. I'm just so grateful for y'all powerful men in Baltimore. You know, you, James Earl Green, and also Adele Dickerson from New Psalms Baptist Church. He's the chief operating officer there. And I'm just so excited that you guys is doing a great thing for men in Baltimore City. And it's just powerful. It's powerful to see the men working with the men.
16: Man, absolutely.
18: I think it comes from a place of love. I think that's what all of us have in common. We love our city.
14: Mm-hmm.
18: We love our city. And we understand, too, like, no matter what, like, society says about us, especially us as black men, we actually love each other.
14: Mm-hmm.
18: And we actually care for each other. And we actually want to see each other win. And so we just want to help change the narrative to the most positive narrative we can.
14: Absolutely. Absolutely. And James, what were you saying?
18: I'm sorry, James.
16: No, I think that, you know, the irony of what just kind of mentioned is that's how both of us actually kind of got here, right? So Odell and I have known each other probably for the extent of the time that he's been working in the position that he's working in. But more than the position that he's working in New Psalms, he's grown to be a global ambassador for manhood, right? For spirituality, for fellowship, and for improving the lives of other people. And so I'm grateful that when we asked him to participate in the capacity of really speaking about leadership, spirituality, faith, and also, like, again, that cost of, you know, what does it take, right? What does it cost to be him? A lot of people see, they see New Psalmist, they see his Instagram, they see all the followers, they see all of these things, right?
14: Mm-hmm.
16: But what I love about my big brother is I have the opportunity to talk to him on a regular basis about, hey, man, listen, this is what I got going on. And he'll pause and he'll take some time to talk to me and say, little bro, listen, I've been there, right? I paid that cost. And these are some of the insights that, you know, will help you in the space where you are. Or, you know, like, let's just walk through it together, right? And I don't know that all the time, like, black men have those opportunities to be able to pick up the phone and say, hey, big bro, can we meet? Can we talk? Or, hey, big bro, I got this amazing idea. I think it's going to be great. And talk to somebody with it on every aspect, whether it's business, right, whether it's finance, whether it's spirituality, whether it's fatherhood. And I'm just so grateful and so appreciative for the man that he is, not just the way that he lends himself to me personally in the sense of being able to call him and have a private moment when the world, you know, outside of the world's purview, like, where I ain't got to be Superman. I can call him and talk about my weaknesses, but at the same time, on the other end, just grateful for who he is on a grand scale and the work that he's doing. And for me, that's what All Facts is really about.
14: Yeah.
16: It's the opportunity for men to have that chance to be men, whether the world is watching or whether the world is not watching. How do you navigate that? How do you figure that out? Who can you call? Who can you talk to? Who helps you with that? And so, one, I'm just, again, and I tell you this all the time, man, like, I just think that you have such a great sense of leadership and the ability to help people navigate things in such a way that you don't make them feel intimidated for asking what they might believe might be a stupid question. Like, you have the ability to let them know, man, listen, it's okay. Like, nobody's perfect. And I think that as a man, as a father, as a husband, as a man of God, like, you need those spaces. And so All Facts is about that. So who better to have then, you know, Odell Dickerson, as we talk about building that kind of space. So,
19: absolutely. Oh, I know. I just,
18: thank you, Rev. Right? Thank you, Rev. Thank you. Woo.
19: Engineer, could give us a hand clap. Give us a hand clap for Mr. Odell. Give us some hand claps.
18: Thank you. Thank you. Thank you.
19: Oh,
18: yeah, it's a privilege to be in this space, right?
19: Wow, yes.
18: And it's a privilege, and the Bible talks about to whom much is given, much is required.
19: Yes.
18: Right? It requires a lot, and a lot is what James was talking about, like what you don't see, right? A lot of people will talk about motivation, but the real ingredient is discipline. You know, having some type of discipline where you're doing it when you don't feel like doing it, when you're doing it when nobody's watching, when you're doing it while you're scared, you're doing it while you're crying, but you have the discipline to do what it is you're called to do.
19: Yeah.
18: That's super important, because like from a spiritual perspective, it all begins with stewardship. Mm-hmm. A man must learn how to steward his mind, his body, his finances, his family, before God even thinks about elevating him. So he has to do that privately before there's any public success.
19: Yes, that's facts right there.
18: And I think we live in a day where everybody wants to be known, everybody wants to be seen, and there's nothing wrong with that. But put the work in, and all sources are not trusted. You do have to verify your sources.
19: Mm-hmm.
18: You have to verify all your sources. But what the vision of what James is doing with all facts is he's calling together brothers who's been verified, right? And who've been in these spaces, who had discipline, who's been working behind the scenes to let other men know, hey, I know what you see on social media. I know what you see on TV. I know what you see out there. But this is the real space behind closed doors. And that's where the men, like, that's where we all need each other. And I like to think of it as that all of us to work to our strengths and outsource our weaknesses to everybody else.
19: Mm-hmm.
18: But we just need to come together.
19: Absolutely. And I'm just so proud of you men, just bringing everybody together in the city. I mean, everybody is really talking about this. I went to a gala last night and I was talking to one of the men there and he was like, oh yeah, yeah, I heard about that. I heard about that. You know, cause a lot of people was talking about it in the city, in the streets. And I'm just so proud of you guys for really, really promoting that and just, you know, saying that, listen, we're going to come together as men. This is what we do and we got y'all. So everybody's really pumped up about that.
18: That's good. We need it. We absolutely need it. Absolutely.
16: Yeah,
18: need
16: I think that as a city, you know, we're having some collective wins. And when I say, you know, collective wins, I'm talking about, you know, violence reduction, right? And I'm talking about, you know, the number of abandoned houses dwindling. And I'm talking about, you know, we see our mayor on platforms and in spaces as a black man, where we generally haven't had the ability to see black men. But he's also experiencing a record number of hate and death threats and all of those other different things.
19: Mm-hmm.
16: But then there are also black men that are hating on the fact that he's successful, right? And they're trying to call it disingenuous. They're trying to call it, you know, things that what he's doing is not true, that he doesn't care about, you know, black people. And, you know, the interesting part for me is I think that as brothers, particularly as black men, even when we find fault within each other, if for whatever reason there are thoughts that lie from another person's perspective, because I want to be very, very clear, I think Brandon, if not, is the best man that we've ever had. It's definitely clearly one of the best mayors that we've ever had. Our city has never seen such a renaissance under the leadership of a black man in the time that I've been alive. And that's no disrespect to any other male that has been mayor. Like, I appreciate them all. But one of the things that makes it very, very real is the unity. I remember what it was like to be a founding member of the Mayor's Office of African American Male Engagement, to start the We Are Us movement with Captain Andrew Knopf and Dr. Andre Bunley, who are also, you know, my big brother mentors, who will be part of this event on June the 13th. Or just like talking to my brother Elijah Miles earlier today of the Tyndale family, who just won an award in Detroit because of the work that he's doing in Baltimore. Like, these things are not irregular to see black men having success in the way that we're talking about right here, but all of them understand this, that you don't do it by yourself.
19: Yeah.
16: That you do it with support, that you do it with camaraderie, that you do it with collaboration. And so Baltimore, what many people don't know, is a space of collaboration, is a space of camaraderie, is a space of black men supporting black men. And so June 13th is really an expansion of that energy that has made our city a better place. Some of the players that we don't get to see every day, some of the things that happen that we don't know of every day, those things are the things that we want to make sure that people know aren't exposed to. Violence reduction is not something that just happened out of the middle of the air. Nah, it's a years and years of work and planning and humility and collaboration that people have not seen. And so what we're really doing is we're bringing that to the forefront. My brother Elijah will be there, right? Like, and just for y'all who don't necessarily know who Elijah Miles is, Elijah Miles is a young black man who, after seeing Marcus Garvey and after witnessing Brother Malcolm X in his time in college, started an organization called the Tendaya Family. And Tendaya Family operates out of the York Road area or corridor. If y'all hear my daughter in the back talking about dad, that's the fatherhood piece that I was talking about earlier.
19: I love it.
16: He started Tendaya Family out of that Greenmount York Road corridor and built a movement that has gained national acclaim. But they do community workouts. They have a community library, and they build with black kids, black families, help single mothers be fed. Like, they started a movement that would deliver groceries to the elders, that would cut people's grass. Like, these are things that are happening in Baltimore right now. But deeper than that, he's being sought out nationally by companies, by organizations, by presidential administrations to figure out, like, how do you take men out of the gutter? How do you take women out of the gutter, and not literally, but in the sense, cleaning up their mind, right? Cleaning up their body, cleaning up their spirits, and putting them in the position that God called them to be. And he's doing that. And those are the type of individuals that we're gathering at All Facts, What It Takes to Be Him Men Summit, because as a city, we've been shining, right? It's just that the light has not always been seen by individuals. So we want to make sure that we do, like Odell being there, Dr. Bumley being there, yes. Captain Knox being there, Elijah being there, Jamil McClain and I were on the phone earlier today as well. Like, this is a big deal to us, right? The importance of our families and our men being whole and having a space of reform and restoration. So I'm just grateful, man. Like, I want to ask this, though, right? You're a father, right, of two black men who are growing up, and of course a black queen.
18: Yes.
16: As a father, right, understanding that we've even kind of talked about some of the aspects of the relationship with your dad as well, understanding that something like All Facts exists, your sons, if they're kind of, what would you want them to get out of All Facts? Like, what is it that you would want any young black man to get out of All Facts and the things that you feel like they need in this day and time?
18: Man, that's a great question. I would want them to know that, first of all, real manhood is not built out of ego. It's not built out of who your image say you are, and it's not built out of dominance. It's really built out of discipline, responsibility, emotional maturity, and courage to grow. And when I say courage to grow, that means you make some mistakes, but you get back up and you keep going. I'd also want to get across that spiritually, I believe strong men build strong families.
19: Yeah.
18: Strong men build strong communities.
19: Absolutely.
18: Strong men build strong futures. When a man heals, and part of being strong is giving yourself space to heal from whatever trauma you've been through.
19: Mm-hmm.
18: And that really doesn't exist for men. I remember when my oldest son was young, and I used to be a really tough disciplinarian, and I had to learn that a young black man needs more than discipline. He also needs love. So as much as you discipline him, a young black man, you have to love him just as much or more.
19: Absolutely.
18: And he has to understand that your discipline comes out of love.
19: Mm-hmm.
18: And discipline isn't always physical.
19: Mm, yes. Yes.
18: Right?
19: That's right.
18: And so I think for this event, for the young men, what we're trying to get across, what makes it important is it's not just the conversation for conversation's sake. It's about facts. It's about transparency. When you get a man talking about what he's really been through. Most of us carry so many secrets about how we got to where we are. We don't talk about the nights we cried like a baby.
20: Right.
18: We don't talk about the rejection that we feel from our families, from society. We don't talk about that. And even in the spiritual space, we don't talk about how we feel rejected, and even in some religious spaces.
20: Mm-hmm.
18: We don't get to talk about our mental health. Mental health has become so sexy over the last few years, and there's this statement that says it's okay not to be okay. But if you ask any man that, any black man that, any black man in Baltimore City, he's not going to, it's not okay not to be okay. We have to be okay no matter what.
20: Yes.
18: But I would be better if I was alongside my brother and I was alongside my other brother. We know we had some issues.
20: Yes.
18: But if I know you're standing beside me.
20: Yes.
18: If I know I have some encouragement, if I know you believe in me, I'm gonna keep moving.
20: Yes.
18: I'm gonna keep it moving no matter what. I'm gonna keep 100%. It. See, manhood is not perfection. Manhood is accountability, it's growth, it's healing, it's consistency, and then it's also having that humility to keep becoming.
20: Absolutely.
18: Like, I want to reiterate what James said about our mayor. Our mayor is doing a great job.
20: Yes, he is.
18: But you got to understand, whenever you do good, whenever you do great, the enemy's going to come after you.
20: Mm-hmm.
18: You got to remember, Jesus, on his walk to save the world,
20: yes,
18: was attacked by the very people he was saving.
20: Yes.
18: As he marched to be hung to a cross, the very people he was saving, he was serving.
20: Yep.
18: They were critical of him.
20: Yes, they were.
18: They spat on him. They threw rocks at him. They called him everything but a child of God. They even talked about his mama.
20: Mm.
18: And he never fought back. He loved them.
20: Mm-hmm.
18: He forgave them. And he served them with the ultimate service, and that was death.
20: Wow.
18: It is not an easy walk. This thing called leadership. It's called leadership as a man, leadership as a black man, leadership as black man in Baltimore. It is not an easy walk.
20: Mm-hmm. Absolutely.
18: But we got to stay steadfast. We have the examples, but we have to stay steadfast, and we have to have this faith that's beyond. You know, we're not going to be able to walk by sight. We're not going to know what the outcomes are, but we can have the faith to know that we serve a God, that we believe in a God, and we have a brotherhood, right? That we're going to make it, and everything's going to be all right. Yes.
20: Absolutely. Absolutely. And James, what were you saying?
21: I was just going to say, that's all facts. Like, the part that you talked about, and you and I have kind of had this conversation in so many different ways, I think that just being truthful as a black man, there's a fear of raising a black boy a little bit, right? Like, you want to give him the safety of being able to be himself, right? Of being able to be confident, of being able to, you know, not have to face some of the fears that you face. At the same time, man, we know we live in a world that is most oftentimes judgmental, unforgiving, and relentless in its pursuit to destroy black men. So, you know, the dichotomy, the duality of trying to raise a liberated black man, but also preparing him for the oppression that the world, you know, supremely wants to throw at him at every angle, not even just the white man's system, but even some of the systems that exist within our own homes. Like,
20: yes,
21: I hear you talk about concern, bro, and I'm just like, absolutely, that's me every day. My son is going to be 16 this year, and, you know, he loved dirt bikes. He loved the Baltimore thing, right? And so it's like seeing videos of cops pulling black boys off of dirt bikes and not necessarily giving a damn about who they are. Like, you know, they don't know that that's dangerous, son. They don't know who that James is, not X, Y, and Z. That's not what they care about. They don't care about that.
18: Right.

0: And so, you know, for people who are able to come on June 13th to Coppin State's PEC Center, they got to be there, right? So, because this is what we're doing. We're talking about saving our sons. We're talking about brotherhood. We're talking about, you know, being steadfast in our families and being the pillar that people can rely on. So, you know, 2523 Gwynn Falls Parkway, Baltimore, Maryland, 21216 at Coppin State University's PEC Center. June 13th, we're kicking off at 8 a.m., right? We are doing a community workout from 9 a.m. to 10 p.m. With our partners. Jamil is bringing out some of the former Baltimore Ravens to be part of this workout. And then from 10 o'clock to 12:30, we'll have our programming with Brother Odell Dickerson, Dr. Andre Bunley. Jamil's going to be in there as well. Mike Phillips, that's Odell's brother as well, from T.D. Jakes Enterprises.
1: Wow.
0: amazing black brother from Baltimore.
2: From Baltimore.
0: So
1: yeah.
0: Other brothers, man. Wallo, of course. Can't forget about the good brother Wallo, man. Him and D. Watkins are going to be talking about his journey, right? Like, and Dr. B, I know that you know, an admirer of his journey and his hustle. Because people don't know, right? Like, they see Dr. B in this space now, but, you know, Dr. B has been out on the street engaging people directly. He's been getting in, doing all of that work, that hustle, that grind, much like a Wallo. So, Dr. B, you know, even though, you know, this is the men's summit, you were very, very clear in your aspirations to have black men, to have men know their value, to have them know what they mean to our families.
1: Mm-hmm.
0: And so, again, once again, June 13th, right? 8 a.m. registration starts. You know, 9 a.m. to 10 a.m. is the Community Builders Workout. 10 to 12:30 is our program. And from 12:30 to 4, we have resources, physicals. We have financial planners. We have estate planners. We have jobs on deck. We got judgment on deck. Like, we got all of these things that are happening in one place.
1: Yeah,
0: so no matter who you are, no matter what type of person you are, no matter what you are having from a sense of success or whether from a sense of trials and tribulations, this is a space where, in any regard, if you are a man, if you love a black man, this is a space for you to find yourself. Because right here on this day, the weekend before Father's Day, we're going to celebrate, we're going to uplift, we're going to gather, we're going to give peace, we're going to give love, we're going to make sure that people feel strong.
1: Yeah.
0: So, Dr. B, more than anything, in this moment, right now, I just want to thank you for your time.
1: You're welcome.
0: For this opportunity, even opening
2: thank you so much.
1: You're
0: to
1: welcome.
0: Be here, because without you in this moment, like us just being on the show and partly what's happening with All Facts, it wouldn't be possible. So, I thank you for your dedication.
1: And
0: historically,
1: welcome.
0: We know black women have always supported black men.
1: Absolutely.
0: There's this nasty rumor, that somehow black men and black women don't love each other, we don't support each
1: that's
0: other.
1: That's not true.
2: That's crazy. That's crazy.
0: That's all fake. Not all fact. That's all fake. And I thank you for standing in that gap. Oh, but I think you had something you had as well, bro.
2: I mean, you just said a whole mouthful. Black men and black women love each other. Black people love each other. We've had some struggles along the way. We have some people try to divide us along the way. Not just black men, black women, just black people, even black men. I remember growing up, you could get into a fight for looking at another black man. What you looking at?
1: Yeah,
2: what you looking
1: that's
2: at? Black
1: true.
2: Men would get into a fight over that. The black men are learning now that we're not each other's enemies. We're being pitted against each other. We're not each other's enemies. We're each other's real brothers, and we need each other.
1: Right.
2: Because the man the man that stands across from you, whether you know him or you don't, he has some of the same struggles that you do. He probably could help you, and you probably could help him. We are so much better together. We have to change the narrative, and that's what we need to, like, show our younger men, right? We're all in this together. There's so much knowledge we have. We don't want to die with all this knowledge, skills, abilities, without passing it on. And I think when that day, some of the resources that's going to be available are the resources that we all need.
1: Yeah.
2: Most of us in school are not taught about financial literacy.
1: That's true.
2: We need financial literacy. If you're 18, 19, 20, you already need to be preparing for your future, even your retirement.
1: Fact.

0: So, like, they don't know that. They're getting to, through their 20s, we're getting through our 30s, and nobody's teaching us these things. And now you sometimes see some of our older black people working just as hard as they did when they were young because nobody taught them anything. They can't retire. Social Security is running out.
1: Yeah.
0: Jobs got rid of pensions,
1: mm-hmm.
0: right? 401ks, yeah. unless you're a high earner, doesn't pay you enough money. So nobody said invest this amount of money each pay period into your retirement. So when you turn 62, 65, you can retire.
1: Facts.
0: Right? So even resources like that, letting our young people know, bling bling is okay. It's okay. Cars, houses, all of that stuff goes away. It does not last. It does not last.
1: Shorty don't.
0: it does not last.
1: We got to save at least 30% of our paycheck.
0: at least 30%. Stop investing in depreciating assets.
1: Mm-hmm. Yes.
0: You know, start investing in your future. Like, you don't really get real wealth until you have money working for you. But nobody's saying this to our young children. They're telling you, you need to drive this car,
1: mm-hmm.
0: right? Whether you're watching TV, whether you're in the movies, whether you're on social media, you need to be living your best life. No, you should be becoming the best version of yourself. And there's a big
1: Absolutely.
0: Difference between living your best life
1: mm-hmm.
0: and becoming the best version of yourself.
1: Absolutely.
0: I mean, I pride myself on living a life that I don't need a vacation from.
1: I like that.
0: I love what I do. I love
1: yes.
0: how I serve. And
1: yes.
0: because I've been faithful, because I seek the kingdom first,
1: mm-hmm.
0: God has honored me in so many ways that I've been able to raise a family, take care of my children, take care of my 94-year-old mom.
1: Wow.
0: You know, traveled the entire world.
1: Wow.
0: I leave for Africa on this coming Tuesday.
1: Oh, wow.
0: I'm going to Ghana and Kenya.
1: Oh, wow.
0: I'm going to Ghana from Tuesday to Saturday, then
1: uh-huh.
0: I'm going to Kenya.
1: Wow.
0: And so I do some work. So I just believe in changing the world. So I'm an ambassador for an organization called World Vision, and they work in impoverished areas and where there's injustice, specifically to children. And so through children sponsorship, we change communities in our motherland. And so I'm leading about 4 or 5 churches on a trip, and I do this at
1: wow.
0: least 3 times a year, where we go to these communities
1: mm-hmm.
0: and sponsor children and give thousands and hundreds of, actually millions of dollars to these communities through our community of church. And
1: wow.
0: we're changing the landscape in Africa.
1: That's awesome.
0: We're changing the landscape in Africa. So I get to do this. This isn't something like,
1: mm-hmm.
0: you know, I'm entitled to. I get to do this. And so
1: wow.
0: I want to be able to do this in Baltimore. I want to be able to do this in Africa. I want to be able to help wherever our black men are in our community. I want to be able to uplift them and show them like examples of this is how you do it. This is one way you can do it. May not be a professional athlete.
1: Right, right.
0: Right? There's
1: right.
0: only a few Michael Jordans and LeBron James and Kobe Bryant.
1: Right.
0: right? But we need some scientists. We need some doctors. We need some people who are going to solve some of the problems of the world. This is my last thing. The old question is to a child, what do you want to be when you grow up?
1: Mm-hmm.
0: The new question should be this. What problem do you want to solve when you grow up?
1: Absolutely. Yes, I like that. Yes. Give him some hand claps, engineer. Give him some hand claps. I like that.
0: Yes.
1: Absolutely, because we have brilliant, brilliant men, brilliant young men.
0: Brilliant.
1: We have brilliant minds. And a lot, if you look at history, a lot of our black men was great inventors. They didn't get the credit for it. But
0: they get the credit for it.
1: They invented a lot of things, And I'm just so happy that you are part of this All Facts Men's Summit that's going to happen at Coppin State University, June the 13th at 9 a.m. to 4 p.m. Doors open at
0: yes.
1: 8 a.m. And James, can you give them the contact information where they can call or go to the website?
2: 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And on there, they can register, they can donate. What we're asking for, just so that people understand and are clear, we're asking for a minimum donation of $10. But if you can donate more, we ask you to give that as well. We wanted to make sure that this summit was available to everybody. We didn't want to give anybody the opportunity to say, like, you know, I can't do it, right? I can't make it. So if you know that this is something that's valuable, that's important, not just to yourself, but to the community that exists within our state, within our city, within the surrounding area, then we want to make it available to everybody. We're just asking for a minimum donation of $10. You may be able to pay somebody else's way to get to the door. We want to make sure those individuals have access and opportunity to be in there without any reason for not being there, right? And so go to allfactssummit.com. You can follow All Facts Summit on all platforms. And you'll see us unrolling, you know, in the next couple of days, the information for Odell, the information for Mike, the information for Jamil, the information for Elijah. But then there's also a host of community organizations that will be there for a roll call. Right? People say there's all these amazing things happening in Baltimore. How can I be involved?
1: Right.
2: Well, there are other organizations who are responsible for violence reduction, who are responsible for individuals getting access to mental health treatment, those individuals who are responsible for getting access to jobs. They'll be standing up and letting you know exactly how it is that you can get involved, how you can be engaged, how you can continue to save lives in our city. And so we want to make sure that you're there and you're present to be a part of the program, but also know how you can be a part of the greater movement on a daily basis. So I'm really, really excited. You can go to allfactssummit.com, or you can follow All Facts on any of the social media platforms. And in that moment, you'll be able to gain more access, more information, and continue to find out some of the great surprises we have in store.
1: Absolutely. And talk a little bit more about that donation piece. Like, what is the proceeds going to? Because this is really, really profound and really exciting for the city of Baltimore.
2: Absolutely. So just to be clear, right, as we do this, we know that we're doing this for a labor of love for black men, but the next generation, right, our black boys, our black girls, just our young men and our young women in general in the city of Baltimore, every year, over 13,000 young people apply for youth work summer programming.
1: Yes.
2: And each year, because of lack of funding, the city has to turn certain people away.
1: Right.
2: And so one of our partners, Q's Development, understanding that mission, started a kickball game a couple of years ago in partnership with many of the major behavioral health programs like BTST, Time Organization, Above It All, Leading by Example. And these are black men from Baltimore who, you know, came from the same places that many of us come from, but have come to, you know, become, you know, multimillionaires, gain these contracts with the state, with the city, and they haven't forgot about the city.
1: Right.
2: They haven't forgot about the city. And so them being able to do this, you know, fun community or family engagement opportunity with the kickball game, last year they raised over $20,000.
1: Wow. Yeah. Right. Hand clap. Yeah.
2: And this year the goal is to raise, you know, $40,000 or more.
1: Absolutely.
2: To donate to YouthWorks, to give the opportunity for young people to have jobs this summer, to be able to stay off of the street. And so we know that the mayor's leadership through youth engagement is one of the reasons why violence is so low in our city today. And so, you know, just continuing to contribute to the success of our city, the success of our young people, this opportunity through All Facts and the subsequent kickball game, the proceeds are going towards YouthWorks. So when we say give a donation of $10, you know, this isn't going, you know, the prepare, you know, somebody's lifestyle.
1: Right.
2: This is going to create job opportunities for young people through the summer. So we're just so grateful for the opportunity to sow this seed. I'm grateful for Keys Development partnering in that aspect. So once again, allfactssummit.com. On all platforms, you can follow All Facts Summit to find out more, to see Wallow, to see Dee Watkins, New York Times bestseller author and one of Baltimore's latest friends, to see Elijah Miles, who again recently won an award in Detroit for the work that they're doing in the community, the way in which he's activating communities and families, and saving people's lives, giving people a purpose, Jamil McClain, former Baltimore Raven, also currently the director of player engagement. He's on staff with the Baltimore Ravens.
1: Yay! Yeah. Clap that up for him. Yes.
0: Hey, Jamil. Go Jamil.
2: Yeah. Owner of Black Swan as well.
1: Jamil McClain,
2: owner of Black Swan, for those of you who have ate there, who've partied there, who've done a little two-step.
1: Right.
2: I asked the question,
1: can Black Swan be our official after party restaurant where we can go and eat there after the event?
2: Absolutely. We talked about it. We're working through it. I know that, that day. No, it's funny. I mean, like, he's definitely open to the idea.
1: Okay.
2: Logistically, just planning out, you know, what that means.
1: Mm-hmm.
2: They're not going to prevent nobody from coming through the door, but we know we want to have, you know, some little aesthetically connected things there, making sure that we're able to bring Wallow in there, right?
1: Yeah.
2: Making sure that we're able to bring those mental health organizations in there, making sure that we're able to celebrate how we are impacting the community collaboratively. So, you know, in the next week, we'll have an updated announcement about that. But
1: Absolutely.
2: Bill loves the idea. He's open to it. So we're just working through that. But nonetheless, again, June 13th, Copper State University, PEC Center, we want to make sure that you guys are in the building.
1: Yes.
2: Minimum donation of $10 to be in the building. Physicals. Right? Pre-physicals. We know sometimes Black men struggle to go to the doctor.
1: Yes.
2: Like, I don't know about that.
0: Right.
2: It's going to be there.
1: You got them pretty nurse practitioners giving out physicals, gentlemen.
2: Oh, my God. I want to watch how we see that. We don't want nobody to show up. Listen. We love the Ravens, but we need no Justin Tuckers. No fighting Tuckers. Right? We need to get it together. Oh my God. No, I'm just kidding. We're going to have some fun. We're going to cut up like we cut up.
1: Yeah.
2: We're going to have a good time, right? But we also going to get into purpose.
1: Yeah.
2: We're going to get into fatherhood. We're going to get into mental health.
1: Mm-hmm.
2: We're going to get into job opportunities. All of those things. And never before in Baltimore has something like this.
1: Never before. Never.
2: Together. Yeah. So we're just really, really excited.
1: Absolutely. And Dr. B, we're trying to make dreams come true. We're going to have a raffle. And some of the prizes is two tickets to the Ravens game, any Ravens game.
2: Yep.
1: You're going to be sitting in club level 200 section. And any game you want. I don't care if it's the Steelers. I don't care what it is. Any game you want, you can go. And also, we have two Wizard tickets. You're going to be sitting in row B in section 105. That's right behind the actual basket goal. B1 and 2. So, the excellent seats. You have two. Any game you want, you can pick those two games. And we're also going to be giving away 75-inch televisions for, you know, creating men caves and a man cave. So you can invite your men over, your friends over to your man cave. And we're going to give away a special trip to the Dominican Republic, just for the man, just him, nobody else, no kids, no wives, no significant other, just him for a weekend so he can just relax, take a break.
0: That's good right there. That's so good right there. I just came off a solo trip, and people don't believe it, a solo trip in Aruba.
1: Ooh.
0: Just myself, just to go to relax,
1: yes,
0: to reset,
1: yes,
0: to re-energize, and
1: yes,
0: to renew.
1: Yes, it's
0: and
1: important.
0: To like quiet down and just have, and then be in the beautiful scenery that God has created just for us.
1: Yes.
0: Sometimes we forget God has created this earth for us.
1: Mm-hmm.
0: And instead of us enjoying it, we do a whole bunch of other things.
1: Yeah.
0: We have war, we have fights, and we have murder when it's really here for us to enjoy.
1: Mm-hmm.
0: And so I think, if I was summarizing a lot of what James was saying, this is us saving us.
1: Yes.
0: There is nobody else coming
1: to save us. Right.
0: But this is us saving us.
1: Absolutely. Black Wall Street. Remember the story of Black Wall Street?
0: Yes.
1: That's what it reminds me of.
0: And this is ours. We need you. You got to show up. I need you. You need me. Like, that's how it is.
1: Mm-hmm.
0: And you know, that's the Barney song, but Bishop Paul Morton put it this way. He said, I'll pray for you and you pray for me.
1: I like that.
0: And then
1: that.
0: He goes on to say, I see you in your future and you look better.
1: Wow. I like that. Absolutely.
0: Yeah, so.
1: Absolutely. I'm just so excited. This is going to be phenomenal. Just all men, right? All men. Just feeding and empowering other men, other young boys, other young men, just in a positive manner, giving them opposition, you know, optimism.
0: Optimism. Yes.
1: Giving them optimism. So they could think about a positive outlook. Because a lot of times in our city, sometimes it's not positive. But this day, June the 13th, is going to be real positive energy there. And with all men. And we women is going to be in the back. We serving. So I'm calling all the women to serve. We coming to serve our men.
0: I love it.
1: Yeah.
0: That's one thing about the women, though. The women always show up to support.
1: Yes.
0: And we appreciate y'all with so much love and gratitude.
1: Absolutely. Absolutely. And you know, I'm just excited to see all of those powerful men on the stage. Just no women, just men. Right? Just talking and feeding that empowerment into our men and boys that's in the audience. And then looking out at the field, at the track field and the weight room, just seeing all those 500 plus men just working out with the former Ravens. Now that is going to be phenomenal.
0: It's going to be phenomenal. It's going to be phenomenal.
1: I'm just so excited. And it's amazing. And like James said, it never been done before. Never. You see the Ravens do a lot of boys camps and work out with kids, but you've never seen the former Ravens working out, doing a men's workout, physical workout, you know, empowering them, you know, helping heal their mind, body, and soul. Now that's powerful right there.
0: Yes, it is.
1: And just think.
0: Yes, it is.
1: You know, maybe 90% of Baltimoreans love the Ravens, but we have some that, you know, they have other teams, but regardless of what team they rep, so to speak, but all of them going to come together and they're going to work out together with the former Raven.
0: And I think that also lets us and have everybody have the opportunity to see them as human beings, not just as Ravens, not just as football players, but as human beings, as men in a community who had some of the same struggles that we've had, and they made it. And even though they made it, they still have some struggles that they struggled through. So it's one thing to obtain success. It's another thing to sustain it. And a lot of times people that's already successful don't have the opportunity to share what it takes to sustain it.
1: And that's
0: so that's
1: hard.
0: Some other things. It is.
1: That's hard.
0: Because it requires character. It requires integrity.
1: Yes.
0: And we have to keep talking about that. We've seen people rise to the top and fall.
1: Yeah.
0: Because they couldn't handle success.
1: Mm-hmm.
0: Success comes at a cost.
1: Yeah, absolutely. And sometimes they have the enemy that make them fall. But then they rise back up. Because you can't stop greatness. People try.
0: No, you can't stop.
1: but you can't stop greatness. And it's going to happen. It might not happen there, but it's going to happen where it need to happen. And when God says it's time for it to happen, it's going to happen. Yeah. Because you have a lot of haters out there. They hate on you all day long.
0: You
1: might be a good person.
0: But we're not going to give them no attention.
1: Uh-uh.
0: We're going to deal with the love.
1: That's right.
0: We're going to deal with the positivity. We're going to talk about the ways you do win. And we will talk about how you overcome it, though.
1: Yeah.
0: There's a way to overcome it.
1: Absolutely.
0: Yeah,
1: yes,
0: so.
1: Absolutely. This thing is going to be so powerful. It's going to be so positive. It's going to be a lot of energy there. It's going to be a lot of successful black men that have came through the struggle and made it. And that's a testimony for the men and the boys in the audience, because if they say, he made it, I can do it too. Like, what is your secret sauce? Like, how did you make it out of this? You know, you might have some dealing with the same issues they might talk about over the platform. And it's just beautiful that they're going to be able to say, listen, it's okay. You know, you can do it and you're not by yourself. You know, and it's going to be a lot of mentoring programs there and men's groups there, and they can connect with these programs.
0: It's going to be powerful. It's going to be powerful, but I'm telling you, the power of it comes from everybody showing up.
1: Yes.
0: We know the Ravens are going to be there. All the great black leaders from our community are going to be mm-hmm. there. The resources is going to be there. But black men, we need you to be there. Show up. Yeah. Let's show up for each other.
1: Yeah. Yeah, 100%. We calling everybody. Lottie Dottie and everybody, my father used to say.
0: Lottie Dottie and everybody. Everybody.
1: Everybody for D.C. Everybody.
0: and to James' point, we cut up. We're real people.
1: Uh-huh. Yeah.
0: A lot of times they see successful people and think that they're not real. We're all real people. We love. We laugh. We cry. We fall, we get up, we do everything that y'all do. Everything.
1: Yeah, yeah. And sometimes they feel as though that they might see us and they might not think that we're not approachable. But
0: yep.
1: We're going to show them that we are approachable. They can talk to us.
0: We're very approachable.
1: You know, we're here for them. And whatever they're going through, we can help assist them. Because sometimes it's hard for men to ask for help. It's hard for that, right?
0: Not sometimes, all the time. All the time. All the time. All the time.
1: And that's why you good brothers is going to be there to assist them. And I'm just so excited and so happy that this is happening. Because I see it's going to be beautiful for our city. You know, because we're doing it for the men. We're doing it for the young boys. We're doing it for the fatherless boys, too, and the fathers, right?
0: Yes.
1: We're doing it for them. And it's good to see that all the community is coming together, all of them. And it's going to be so phenomenal. And I'm just so excited.
0: We're going to keep showing the nation. Baltimore is a great city. Y'all
1: yes.
0: can say what y'all want to say
1: yes.
0: about Baltimore, but Baltimore
1: mm-hmm.
0: is a great city.
1: Yes, it is.
0: I mean,
1: is.
0: A great city. And
1: yes,
0: it's
1: it
0: becoming
1: is.
0: Even more currently. There's so much going on in Baltimore that's so positive that the world, the nation, the president, they're not going to be able to deny us.
1: Absolutely. And I'm just so happy and grateful. And I hope and pray that this happens every year, that you men put this on every single year for our men and our boys and our fathers in the city of Baltimore to show them that guess what? The community can come together as one on June the 13th.
2: Absolutely. Absolutely. And we will. And we come together often. We wanted to make sure that this is one of those kind of like, you know, the super friends coming together, right? Like, this is an opportunity and a space for us all to be together, you know, and share this sense of camaraderie and support one another. So I'm really, really excited. Thank you, O, for just, you know, being on today, you know, lending yourself not just to this moment, but to the moment on June the 13th. When I called to talk to you about it, you know, you immediately was like, bro, I got you. I'm for it. Especially if it's to help out our city and it's to help men to be better. So I just thank you for that commitment, but I also just thank you for your leadership every day, right? Like you've been at New Summers, you know, for over 20 years.
1: Wow.
2: In the space of helping to, you know, build out, you know, Bishop's vision in that first, you know, iteration, and then now, you know, helping out, you know, Dr. Thomas, you know, now in his fulfillment.
1: Wow.
2: His obligation as, you know, pastor of the New Summers Baptist Church. But even in that, like, you've had the opportunity, like you just said, to travel the world, right? To be a leader amongst leaders.
1: Wow.
2: Brothers
1: yes.
2: who are working in the spiritual world to build out their churches.
1: Mm-hmm.
2: Right? But also now to have this global reach. And
1: yeah.
2: improving the lives of our people across the globe. And again, I tell you, in all of the things that you do, man, nothing to me am I more grateful for than being able to call you and you pick up the phone and you pause and just say, yo, let's work through it. Let's talk about it. You know, let's figure it out together. And so I thank you for being a brother. You're a leader publicly, but you're also somebody who can be relied on as a leader, as a thought partner, and as somebody who helps do the very same thing we're going to do on June 13th, whether it's publicly or whether it's privately, man. So I just appreciate you, big bro. I love you. And I'm grateful that you joined us today for being on here. We don't have a lot of time left, but I just wanted to give you, your flowers. And
0: I appreciate you.
1: Absolutely.
2: Thanks, Dr. B.
0: I appreciate you.
1: You're welcome.
0: I love you. I love you, bro.
1: Oh, my
0: I appreciate
1: goodness.
0: You.
2: I love you, too, man.
1: Awesome.
2: Thank
1: awesome.
2: Dr. B for this platform.
1: Oh, you're welcome.
2: But also for
0: yes.
2: being a partner and the All Facts Summit June 13th would not be the same without you. Once again, we're going to be gathering at Coppin State University's TEC Center. 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If you want to bring 100 men, you want to sign up and let that be your dedication. I'm bringing 100 men with me. I'm bringing 100 people with me. I'm bringing my whole family. It's 5 of us. It's 6 of us. It's 20 of us. You know, you got an organization and you want to bring the individuals who you work with, a mental health organization. It does not matter. Like, we want you to be in the building. We want to expose people to the amazing, amazing things that are happening in our city. The Strong Brothers who are going to be there. Mike Phillips, Jamil McClain, Juan Webster, a Blue Eagle consultant. And for those of you who don't know, who Juan is the person who's responsible for putting Sagamore Pendry Hotel, not just one of the best hotels in Baltimore, but a globally award-winning hotel on the map. He chose Baltimore every time that he hired. He put Baltimoreans, who people would generally say, you know, I'm not hiring that person. He didn't go out and find people from all over the country. You know, no shot to the Four Seasons. They're an amazing hotel. But he saw what was in Baltimore, and he said that I believe in the excellence that exists in Baltimore. And he hired people from some of the same hoods that we grew up in. And through that team, he turned Sagamore Pendry into a world-class, award-winning hotel. And now, in his time since he's left there, I can't remember the name of the place. It's gonna come to me before I get off. Montauk Hospitality Group. I couldn't get it out to save my life. I wanted to say Montauk. But he was working for Montauk Hospitality Group, and they are a very, very exclusive hotel and hospitality brand across the world. They got like $10,000 a night hotel rooms, but he was working for them as their individual who helped them to kind of build social capital and hire individuals. The sense has gone on to work for himself. And he consults, you know, major companies like Aramark. If people don't know who Aramark is, Aramark staff, like some of the largest hospitality companies in the world. And so he calls Aramark a client. He helps them build leaders. He helps them to figure out who they need to hire. But he also, you know, sits on the board of Visit Baltimore, which is the tourism council of the city of Baltimore, helping them to shape what Baltimore looks like for those people who see Baltimore from the outside in. So Juan's going to be talking to us about leadership and about building teams and about seeing the value in our city, but also just as a father, right? How do you lead, right? How do you create a team within your household? He and his wife are amazing. I tell them all the time how much I appreciate them. But these are people who are in Baltimore.
1: That's awesome.
2: Who are working on a global stage. Yep.
1: And I am so, so grateful for you guys. And thank you so, so much. So much.
0: Thank you. You've been the most gracious host. Thank you so much. Thank you. Thank you.
1: You're welcome. And I look forward to seeing y'all. I look forward to seeing y'all June the 13th at Coppin State University at the PEC Center. And 9 a.m. to 4 p.m.
0: Yep.
1: 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And thank you guys so much. Thank you for listening to the Ask Dr. B Show. And you guys have a great, great day.
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1: Hey, everybody.
0: No,
1: hey, everybody.
0: Not on my watch.
1: How you doing, man? We glad to be back, man. It's been a minute.
0: Yes, sir. Yes, sir. We was out for Mother's Day. Salute all the mothers.
1: Exactly, exactly. And, you know, that's my co-host, Mr. Alex McCamey.
0: Yes, sir.
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0: Thank you, Mark.
1: We always glad to be here with you, you know, every second and fourth Sunday at 5 p.m. on 1010 WOLB. If you're listening anywhere on the planet, the free app is 1010 WOLB. And, you know, we, like I said, you know, it's been a minute since we've been here, but it's been a lot of stuff going on. What we're gonna do today? We're supposed to have a young guest coming in that we wanted to talk to. So I don't, you know, maybe he's on his way. But the number to call if you want to join us once we get into the conversation is 410-481-1010, 410-481-1010, because we're gonna be talking about we got election coming up. We're gonna be talking about the state of the country, the state of the state, and the state of the city, you know, as you see it. So, you know, and we don't always have to agree. You know, we just have to be courteous of each other. That's all. You don't have to agree with us, and we don't have to agree with you. We just have to be courteous. But if you want to advertise your business or your event on our show, give me a call at 443-630-4023, 443-630-4023. Also, if you want to support the show, because we pay for our show 14 years, Alex, next month.
0: Wow. Congratulations. 14 years. Show. Let me
1: 14 years, man. Yeah.
0: 14 years.
1: I'm retired from VA, so I was still working.
0: when I started
1: doing the show, that was a lot. But, yeah, man, 14 years, you know, I've been blessed to be doing the Mark C. Show, bringing you information. And the reason I got the show, Alex, was to give people shine, you know, like my man that was there the other day, Umar Boxing, and Mr. Miles, you know, mentoring male boys, teens in the hood.
0: Yeah.
1: You know, and I've had all of them.
0: And that's strong, man.
1: You know, I've had all those people on there.
0: Yeah.
1: And I'm very proud of that, man. And of the fact, and we're going to keep it going.
0: Right.
1: And also, as I was saying, if you want to support the show, you can Zelle us, you know, that's the new thing now. You can Zelle us at 443-630-4023, 443-630-4023. You can Cash App us at $MCANNON54,
0: Mark M. Cannon.
1: Yeah. MCANNON54. Alex, because I heard Brother Jason, you know, say if somebody wants to send a check to the studio, they can do that.
0: Right. Yeah.
1: So what is it? Radio Urban One?
0: Yeah, they can send it to Urban One or Radio One right here in Woodlawn, but, put it down. It's for the Mark C. Show.
1: So what you would do.
0: And also they got to let you know at least that it's coming. So we know that it's coming in.
1: Yeah. Okay. Yeah. Right. Well, if they send it to 1705 Whitehead Road, 212,
0: right,
1: 07, Woodlawn, Maryland, and put attention to Lolita,
0: right,
1: for the Mark C. Show.
0: Yep.
1: We should get credit for it.
0: Mm-hmm.
1: So again, today, we glad to be back with you guys, man, and we want to talk about. We got an election coming up. And we want to talk about the state of the state of the country, the state of the state, and the state of the city. And what I want to start with, Alex, and I hope our young guests do come in or call in.
0: Yeah.
1: But what I want to start with, I'm so blessed, man.
0: Yes, sir.
1: Larry Young, you know, our leader, Larry Young.
0: Mm-hmm. Yes.
1: Who I met 14 years ago.
0: Okay, 14 years.
1: And he said, what's my vision?
0: Right.
1: I wrote my vision down, and my daughter, my oldest daughter, typed it up for me, poured it in, and that's what I have. I have right now to the day, on the other side of our receipts, because receipts are available. If you want a receipt, the receipts are available. And I'm gonna next week. I'm gonna pull it up.
0: Okay.
1: I might pull it up today at some time.
0: Yeah.
1: But and he took me under his wing, man.
0: Okay.
1: Awesome. He let me come in and sit in on his show. Him and Coach was doing their show. God bless Coach's soul. Yeah. They did their show for 25 years before Larry's leg got cut off. I met the national guy. See, leaders always, you know, meet each other. And when you was an executive here, you were my executive, my accountant.
0: Right, sales executive. Yep.
1: Right.
0: That's right.
1: And you used to come in like on Sundays and stuff, you know, good show, you know, and all that.
0: Yeah.
1: And
0: yes,
1: and you wound up being my co-host.
0: Yeah.
1: You know, and marketing genius, he don't never, you know, tell y'all he's a marketing genius.
0: Well, thank you, yeah.
1: And how would people get in touch with you? You know,
0: okay, so they can reach Alex McCamey at 443-622-9217. And we can put together some commercials or flyers or help you with your events and tie your events into the Mark C. Show. You know, and that's from being around radio for 40 years, working with WEBB and also, like you said, working with LY, the leader, and also work with Black Eagle and Washington DC 14.
1: Man, the Black Eagle, tell people.
0: Yeah,
1: who was the Black Eagle?
0: I tell you, he was 1450. He was the morning man, 1450 AM, WOL.
1: What was his name?
0: Joe Madison.
1: They called him the Black Eagle.
0: Yeah.
1: Many, many times.
0: Talk
1: by us
0: strong.
1: Being part of National Action Network, we've gone to D.C.
0: Yeah, strong.
1: Many, many times, and he was there as one of the speakers.
0: Right.
1: I remember when we went in 2013 for the 50 years.
0: Okay.
1: Of the March on Washington.
0: Yeah.
1: You know, and on and on. When we first went to the King Memorial.
0: Yeah. Plenty of history,
1: and
0: man.
1: We
0: got plenty of history.
1: Yeah.
0: You know, and even before us, we have history, but the history amongst ourselves is that we are boots on the ground.
1: Absolutely.
0: We're boots on the ground, and we continue to not talk about it, but be about it.
1: Yeah, absolutely. And you know, with that being said, Alex. So, one of the guys that I met at Larry's retirement party, and by the way, Larry's back.
0: Yes, he
1: been
0: is.
1: Back.
0: Yeah.
1: Matter of fact, Coach passed away. They were doing an hour show on WOLB when Coach passed away. They were back together, man. And now he's here. He does his customized show on Mondays. At 10 a.m.
0: Mm-hmm.
1: And customized mean that we pay for our show.
0: Mm-hmm.
1: You know, he's retired from 1010. And I'm blessed to co-host with him on Monday mornings at 10 a.m. But also a man that I met there. Didn't know him. Never met him. I think. I had never met him before that.
0: Okay.
1: And I didn't know that he was going to be on nationally when Larry retired.
0: Right.
1: And I used to call periodically. He had a 4-hour show, a lot of people 4 to 5 days a week. You know how hard that is.
0: Really?
1: that is.
0: I hear you sometimes calling in on the morning show.
1: So Friday mornings, you know, is open mic.
0: Right.
1: So apparently, he didn't know, you know, we had the radio show he didn't know I was with We Are Us, and, you know, he didn't know that you know, I have addiction history, recovery.
0: Okay.
1: He didn't know that I had the, none of that.
0: Right.
1: But he said, Mark, he said, I want you to call in on Fridays and let's talk Baltimore and national. And I've been doing it now maybe a year or two.
0: Right, right.
1: So, and all that to say, it was a guy, let's talk about the National Action Network meeting Tuesday. Let's talk about what you got from it. Who was our guest?
0: Right.
1: And you guys, and once Alex talk about this, you guys can call 410-481-1010, or you can call in now, 410-481-1010. We're going to be talking about the state of the country, the state of the state, and the state of the city as you see it.
0: Wonderful.
1: Go ahead,
0: Alex. So this past Tuesday, we had Governor Wes Moore come in and talk to us about some of the things that he's done. And also, Mark, you did an awesome recording on Facebook, so people can see it. If they go to your Facebook, the Mark C. Facebook Show program. But he talked about, we had a young person in the audience. I'm talking about a young person. We're talking like maybe, I guess he was 8 years old, and he asked the governor, what was he going to be running for, or what changes was he going to make? And the main thing that the governor said was to make it a change for young males, young people. You know, he's always doing something special to enhance the lives of not only Marylanders, but Black Marylanders. And I don't see the governor turning his back on us. I see that the governor was doing a lot of positive things to make the challenges, everyday challenges, whether it's, he mentioned the gas and electric, the food, the gas, and he's not only battling the White House, because the White House is pushing things up and making life really tough for us. The governor is doing what he can to buffer that and make sure that we can live better. And I don't see nothing negative about what he was saying. It was all positive. The audience was very happy after listening to him. And you can, again, like I said earlier, you can catch a repeat of that on Mark C's Facebook, because he recorded the whole program. And we also had a couple other positive people in the building. Omar Boxing was in the house, and he brought up a couple young people that he's been working with, boxing and books, hooks before books, of course, is his slogan. And then there was a couple other people and organizations in the building that was really concerned about us coming together and not really bickering or always complaining. A lot of people like to complain about this person or complain about what they're doing. But the question is, what are you doing to help our community? What are we doing? What are you doing? What am I doing? You know, from day to day, I'll get out there and I'll clean my streets, the area that I live in. And I think what we have to do is really help the governor and not just say, well, he's not doing this, he's not doing that. Well, if he's not, then you got to talk to him. And we all had questions. Some of the questions we wrote down. But for the most part, he stated that he's up against the White House. They hate him over there.
1: Mm-hmm.
0: And he's making positive changes, making sure that our price of gas and electric doesn't go up. The price of gas, is nothing he can do about it, but he can, you know, he's working on it. A lot of things he's working on, and it's not an easy job. If everybody is pointing a finger at him, we gotta ask ourselves, how can we help him? You know what I mean, Mark?
1: Yeah, and let me say this, man, because what I was telling you, Friday when I called,
0: yeah,
1: I don't do politics. I don't do politics, and I don't do conspiracy theories.
0: Okay.
1: If you do, you know, that's your thing. If you think Mayor Scott's the best mayor in the world, that's your opinion.
0: Yeah.
1: You know, but I'm on here to do this. I don't care if you're black, white, Democrat, Republican, man, woman. If there's some issues in our city, like the conduit, like closing the boys' school,
0: right?
1: You know, like wanting to be the head of DPW, the head of IG.
0: Can't do it all.
1: Police. You know, I was talking to a police today, had the police jacket on. They didn't like that.
0: Right.
1: You know, because, you know, these people put their lives on the line.
0: Yeah,
1: you know?
0: So what they were saying, Mark, I guess, was stay in your lane, huh?
1: Stay in your lane, you know, and if everybody stay in their lane, and this is what I love, you know, because I was just myself, this young man, this is what I'm going to say about the mayor.
0: Okay.
1: When the mayor, I think he came in as 07 as a intern. So, Sheila Dixon, he was hit there during her time. What did Sheila Dixon do? Okay, we talk about the stop and frisk. A lot of times, you know, you'll hear, well, I grew up, you know, if you grew up in Park Heights in the 90s, you couldn't be outside and all that. Well, guess what? When O'Malley was the mayor.
0: Okay.
1: From 1989, Alex, to 99, we had 300 plus murders.
0: Wow.
1: In Baltimore City. So we got to talk about that part.
0: 300 murders gone. Never to come back.
1: Never to come back. And I'm glad you pointed that out because black preachers, leaders, was saying, we got to do something. You know, we got to do something. Okay, so we did that. I got four sons, man. My oldest son is 40. I don't ever remember my son getting scooped up or none of that, but I do remember when he was 13, he got robbed at gunpoint.
0: Okay.
1: On his way to Alameda Shopping Center by somebody who looked like him. I remember that part.
0: Mm-hmm.
1: You know? So when we had that 300-plus murders, it was mostly people that call themselves in the game. You know, and I always say if you're killing each other, it ain't no game.
0: Right.
1: The drug game. Now, during this time, because I was listening, I loved to listen to young people. And I was listening to the previous show.
0: Right.
1: And like you say, I'm out in the street. You know, I've been out there. We out 8 years, five years, right. Not funded.
0: Boots on the ground.
1: And let me share something with you, man. One of our pastor leaders, and they met during the uprising, after Freddie Gray.
0: Okay.
1: Out in the street, you know, and the Muslim brothers and the Christian brothers, they always try to keep us apart.
0: Right.
1: But no, wasn't having it.
0: No, sir.
1: So it was a breakfast fundraiser because We Out Us was not funded for 5 years. Not funded.
0: I didn't know that.
1: Yeah, I was out in the street.
0: Yeah.
1: You know, we didn't even get status until 3 years in.
0: Okay.
1: My friend and one of the only other guys that's older than me that I joke with, Philip Leaf.
0: Okay.
1: That's my friend, you know, behind the scenes, done a lot of work, still do, put up his money and all that.

0: Pastor Burton out of Park Heights.
1: Mm-hmm.
0: He invited me and my wife to come and be there as his guests.
2: Right.
0: When I got there, I saw from my own eyes, you know, why? Because from 2015 up until 2023, the murders was 300 plus.
2: Right.
0: And we've lost the number one killer of our boys. And that's another reason why it was so important to keep the boys' school open, successful.
2: Right.
0: Is murder by their peers.
2: Right. Yeah.
0: You know?
2: Yeah, I had a nephew who was shot right on my block. You know?
0: Talk about that.
2: And the key is that they've grown to hate each other and they get in a dispute. So people like We Are Us, people like, you know, brothers that's on the ground, you know, they're showing our community, our young brothers, love by and leading by example. Now, it's not always trying to teach them and point the finger, but you got to show, you got to lead by example, too.
0: Exactly. And the whole room was packed.
2: Okay.
0: It was a fundraiser. And they honored, the reason that they honored Kathy Pugh, because whatever she did,
2: right,
0: didn't have nothing to do with her being mayor.
2: Right.
0: She listened to the people, you know.
2: Exactly.
0: Coach used to always say, our elected officials are not celebrities. They work for us.
2: Right.
0: Coach used to always say, the mayor needs to start meeting with the grassroots. She did that. Not only did she start meeting with the grassroots, she started the Office of African American Male Engagement with Dr. Andre Bunley. Is Google Andre Bunley is a education legend in Baltimore.
2: Definitely.
0: And I voted for him in 2011. Didn't know him at that time. Didn't know I was going to be out in the street with him.
2: Shoulder to shoulder.
0: But I knew this in 2011.
2: Right.
0: See, I'm going to show you how the dots connect.
2: Yeah.
0: And that's why I tell you it's about leadership. It ain't about no color. It's about leadership.
2: Right.
0: And who has the best vision for Baltimore? Who has the best vision for the state? Who has the best vision for the country? That's what it's about.
2: True fact.
0: So this is what I based my voting on in 2011. It was an organization called Baltimore Intersection.
2: I think I heard of them. Yeah, Baltimore Intersection.
0: And it was a young lady, and the young lady said, and I said, and they had a youth forum.
2: Okay.
0: Down on War Memorial Plaza, and I said, whoever don't show up at that youth forum is definitely not getting my vote. Well, Stephanie didn't show up. She didn't get my vote.
2: Okay.
0: He did.
2: Hmm.
0: And this is what the young lady said. She said, I know a young man that went to 17 different schools.
2: Wow.
0: 17. She said, I know young people that have to, and right now, today, let me bring that right now. I heard the young man and the young lady on the news, black, say, there's 30,000 young people in addicted homes.
2: Mm.
0: That means by me being recovered, when you're an addictive parent, I've been one.
2: Right.
0: It's no way, I don't care how much money you got, you don't have to be poor, none of that.
2: Right.
0: Whitney Houston.
2: Right.
0: You know, people like that.
2: Mm-hmm.
0: You can't be a good parent. You can't be a good parent. You can't be a good employee. Because the most important thing, and I'm talking about me. The most important thing on my mind from the age of 16 to 30 was alcohol.
2: Right.
0: The most important thing to anybody,
2: right,
0: that's getting high
2: is your next
0: getting
2: drink.
0: High.
2: Is your next drink.
0: Or your next smoke or crack or you what? I always say this.
2: Wow.
0: You know, I keep saying they bought crack and nobody put a crack pipe in nobody's mouth.
2: Right.
0: You know, and
2: once you taste it,
0: yeah, exactly.
2: It's history.
0: Yeah.

0: Okay. So, you know, anybody, you know, that's caught up in addiction, people need to know this.
1: Right.
0: The most important thing to them. So if you got, say, 30,000, and we always talked about them, 60,000 addicts and all that kind of stuff way back in the 90s. Baltimore was the heroin capital and all that, right?
1: Yeah, that's true.
0: And I used to say 99% of them alcoholics. And I say, you say 99% of them got children. That's 20,000 children.
1: Wow.
0: Affected. That's in dysfunction.
2: Infected.
0: You know what I mean?
2: Yeah.
0: And, you know, that's what we should have been talking about. Guess who the first person I heard talk about that? That was in, like, law enforcement.
1: Mm-hmm. Who was that?
0: Marilyn Mosby.
1: Okay.
0: She was at our church. And later on, I heard her say it on the news.
1: Okay.
0: And she said that.
1: She got the numbers down.
0: She said, I'm prosecuting 14, 15, 16 years olds for murder. Mm. Prosecuting.
1: Mm-hmm.
0: Not locking up. Prosecuting.
1: Right.
0: That means trying.
1: Yeah.
0: Way back 5 or 6 years ago, right?
1: That's right.
0: And you know what she did? She started pop-up Fridays. The first one I went to is the rec in your neighborhood.
1: Yeah, Liberty Rec Center.
0: And what she would do,
1: right?
0: She would say, she said, between 9, and Leo, we'll be with you in a second,
1: right,
0: brother.
1: Right there with you, Leo.
0: We just got to get this out.
1: Yeah.
0: She said between 6 and 9
1: okay,
0: on Friday nights.
1: 6 and 9
0: is most when most young people get in trouble.
1: Between 6 and 9.
0: So what she did is different recs all over Baltimore, she would have pop-up Fridays.
1: Okay.
0: This is very important. You can open 100 recs.
1: Right.
0: But if you don't have this model,
1: ooh,
0: because we got so many young people homeless and all that kind of stuff.
1: Yes, sir.
0: Then we don't care.
1: This was the model. We might have to bring that back.
0: She had food.
1: Uh-huh.
0: She had entertainment.
1: Right.
0: And she had resources.
1: Okay. Interesting.
0: We got after that. We got $600 million.
1: Mm-hmm.
0: When she nobody kept in the city seemed fit to keep that going. You fund all that. Mm-hmm. You understand?
1: Yeah.
0: So. We not dumb. We know what's going on. I was in the room with all of our partners. The reason the mergers went down, all of our partners, city partners, state partners, somebody was from the state's attorney office. We had people from the homeless services, everybody. I got to see all of the partners.
1: Right.
0: That's why the mergers went down. Because boots on the ground working together, mm-hmm. as you talk about all the time. Right. The room was packed.
1: Yeah.
0: Okay. I was there.
1: Making a change.
0: Yeah, I was there.
1: Now, that's making a change.
0: Leo.
1: Speaking of change, making changes, positive changes.
0: Pass the ammunition, Senior warrior. Leo. Senior warrior.
1: Pass the ammunition.
0: The head of Roots of Scouting, 40-something years, woo, teaching young men and women their heritage and scouting. Brother Leo.
1: I see. He's not. Okay, there he is.
0: Yeah, you with us?
3: Yes, sir. Good afternoon, Brother Mark Cannon and Brother Alex McKinney. How you guys doing?
0: How you doing, Leo?
1: Excellent.
0: One question. The state of the United States to you, the state of the state, and the state of the city. And I want to ask you this. A lot of people say they don't want our governor, but the two top runners are Republicans. And I say, why would you even want to be a Republican today? But your thoughts? State of the city? Boys school. Let's talk about the boys school, too, and why it was closing. And all right. That. Your thoughts?
3: Well, my thoughts are that, first of all, that the state of the city is fad of middling, and I'll explain to you what I'm talking about it. When I talk about it in the context of the collegiate school for boys, but more importantly, I'm relating it to an event. I was kind of at a rehearsal yesterday for the Cloverdale basketball courts, and the fact that on tomorrow morning at 11 o'clock, they're having a public review and observance of the lives of those who have fallen, the young folks, and now who are older folks,
2: yeah,
3: who are members of that basketball legend. When I say legend, it's an institution. It's been around for at least 60 years as an institution serving our young people very well, the Cloverdale basketball courts. And I know you know where they are.
0: And, yes, and of course,
3: by the way, I discovered while I was there that in January of this year, a car went out of control, hit their electric transformer, destroyed it. And ever since, the leaders at the Cloverdale have been trying to get the city and the city department of Parks and Recreation to fix the electrical system, and they have not done so.
0: Oh,
3: so we're gonna talk about that. That's been more than 4.5 months without electrical service. So we're gonna go on with our program tomorrow morning at 11 o'clock.
0: Okay, now, Leo, because we got another caller calling in. What's happening tomorrow?
3: 11 a.m. tomorrow morning.
2: Okay.
0: Okay. What's going on?
3: We're honoring, for one thing, Presley James Prettyman, who's a friend of mine, a longtime member of Cloverdale and very active in the community.
0: Wow.
3: So I'm speaking in his memory tomorrow.
0: Awesome.
3: The state is not, I'm not sure I understand where the governor stands and the mayor stands on the Collegiate School for Boys, because I have not yet got definitive word as to why that school is being closed. And we're going to stay on that focus. The state of the nation is disastrous because we've got a runaway president that nobody can control, that nobody seems to be able to control.
0: Why are we in the war, Leo? Why are we in the war, real quick?
3: We're in the war to enrich the regime of the Republican Party regime and the family of Donald the Actor Trump. That's why we're in the war. It's self-serving for those persons. And let me close with this.
0: Okay.
3: On the 20th, Saturday, June the 20th, the day before Father's Day, Roots of Scouting Organization will hold its annual Jazz in the Sanctuary fundraiser featuring Saxo Rose, famed instrumentalist, and chart-topping Billboard icon in the music world. It's a $60 ticket, including a hot lunch that we prepare for you. If you're interested in supporting us, give us a call at 443-492-8543. That's the phone for Brother Claude Artis. And my number is 443-651-2578. I'll repeat that. 443-651-2578. We're going to be at the Viola Howell Event Center, 4510 Liberty Heights Avenue, from 12 noon to 3 o'clock in the afternoon on Saturday, June the 20th. It's going to be a great occasion, and all are welcome. We ask for your support and your prayers.
0: Thank you, my brother.
3: Keep up the good work.
0: You too.
1: Pass the ammunition.
3: Amen.
0: Amen. Yes, we got online, too. Caller, you're on the air.
4: Peace and blessings, Brother Mark. And
0: hey, peace and blessings, man.
4: And peace and blessings to my old Radio 1 family there in the studio with you.
0: Yes, sir.
4: Two things going on. Tomorrow, there is programming on tomorrow. I don't know if you've informed folks of that tomorrow. I believe LY is on tomorrow.
0: He is, 10 o'clock.
4: Anderson's Meet the People is on as well.
0: Great.
4: At 11:30.
0: Great.
4: We're going to be talking about two things. One, we're going to be talking about Artscape for the first half hour of the show. We're questioning whether or not the move was the right move from January to May, and whether or not the location is ideal. There's a lot of folks complaining about logistics, that the city did not do a good job in reference to logistics is concerned. Okay. Not enough transportation or increase in transportation
0: right.
4: to get down to the venue. And it just didn't seem like they didn't make amenities for the multiple events that were going on throughout the city.
0: Right.
4: There doesn't seem to be any coordination. And we're going to speak to an influencer here in Baltimore City who put out a video that's kind of going viral right now in reference to some of the complaints of how they're organizing Artscape, and they're kind of diminishing, you know, the prestige that Artscape used to have
0: right.
4: when it was over there in Mount Royal community.
0: Yeah.
4: The other thing is that you talked about, you know, some of the things that are going on in the city. One of the things that we've been on point is reference to this Get Out the Vote drive that's going on for the rest of the hour. Of our program on Monday, we're going to be talking about this report that just came out from Black Men Vote that shows that one out of four young black voters are still on the sidelines, really trying to decide whether or not they're even going to be involved in this election. And we know, you know, this election is going to be, you know, so imperative that everybody within our community comes out, shows up and be counted. And so we need to talk about this because we're talking about men from voting age of 18 up to about 25, 28 years old that are sitting on the sidelines that don't see a need or a reason for them to get involved in this election. And I think that that is concerning when we look at the dynamics of what's going on right now coming up with this election. Mark, you know, I always commend the work that you guys do. Mm-hmm. And yes, you know, it's the boots on the ground. It's those additional programs. It was those pop-up events that really helped
0: yep.
4: to change some of the dynamics or yep. started to help
0: yep.
4: change the dynamics.
0: Yep.
4: And this whole notion of,
0: yep.
4: you know, I've been saying that people are scared on the street to get 100 and some odd years. You know, I can go to a few of these young people in the streets and half of them won't even know who Ivan Bates is because mm-hmm. they're not even politically connected like that. And they don't even know who these people are that are serving these offices. So it's nonsense. What's changing the direction is things like the Stop the Beef hotline. You guys getting out there and grabbing, you know, the potential young shooters or victimizers before they go out there and victimize someone. It's the GBRS and the folks that are wrapped up around GBRS. I keep telling folks, you know, when the aerial surveillance program was dissolved, we didn't stop rolling up our sleeves and getting involved in the community. Joyous is part of one of the teams that goes around. Joyous Jones, who used to be a part of the aerial surveillance program, who is now working within the city. She's going knocking on doors. She's getting to the shooters. She's speaking to the young people before they go out there and they commit these acts. She's coming back to me and telling me that she has mothers crying.
0: Yes.
4: She has children's crying.
0: Mm-hmm.
4: She has grandparents crying.
0: Yep.
4: They're even working on engaging fathers and bringing back fathers into the households if the fathers are not found to be in the households. And you got fathers crying. The community is crying because for the first time, people are coming to them on the ground level, are coming, meeting them at their needs and bringing them resources and letting them know that there's a different way to go in reference to your future in this city. So I commend all the boots on the ground. I commend
0: Me too.
4: Every
0: Me too.
4: Organization,
0: every organization, person that wakes every up, person. Yeah.
4: Everybody that wakes up every day, Mark, that lives and breathes this and wants to breathe new life into Baltimore, I salute y'all. Again, this is why we get up every morning. I know it's why I get up every morning, is to try to change the direction of our community. So I salute you, brothers, you know,
0: Thank
4: for
0: you.
4: Continuing to stay on this front line. You know, even when we get pushback from the community sometimes and people don't understand exactly what it is that we're doing, trust me, we out here doing the work. All we need you to do is to get out here and come do some work with us. That's all we need you to do. Stop
0: That's
4: all
0: right.
4: the talking and get out here and do some of the work with us.
0: Okay, so, now, Brother Jason,
1: before you go, don't go nowhere.
0: No, don't go nowhere, because we it's getting ready to get hot up in here.
1: Yeah, I want to talk. Know? I want to make sure.
0: Because number one, I don't think, and I'm glad you're on here, because couple things.
1: Right.
0: You talked about aerial surveillance. Okay. Mm-hmm. Alex, Jason,
2: right.
0: The aerial surveillance, the plane, where we had the plane and you guys were training people and all that kind of stuff, Alex.
2: Yeah, mm-hmm. That's right.
0: So, because during that time, you know, the mayor wasn't in my family. He's family now. He's, right. He's married to my two older children cousin.
2: Okay.
0: You know, mm-hmm. who in our own right, you know, because he's mayor by himself. She's not the mayor.
2: Right. That's right.
0: So, you know, she, you know, a lot of people was, he gave his wife, you know, money and all that kind of stuff. But before she met him,
2: okay,
0: she was a HBCU graduate, University of Maryland, Eastern Shore. Mm. Alex, her mother's Korean, father, she was born in, I believe, in Korea.
2: Okay.
0: But she was raised here by a single father. Mm. And, full scholarship, academic.
2: Smart.
0: Scholarship.
2: Got some brain.
0: You know, so she started off, and it was in biology. Mm-hmm. So that's how she started off. And, okay. And because she got a family, the matriarch just turned 100, you know, but that's what they about in that family. They're about helping people and all that kind of stuff. So he married up. That's number one.
2: Okay. That's right.
0: But anyway, Jason, so
4: yes.
0: we gonna talk about, you know, so the aerial surveillance real quick. I had the mayor on here when he was city council president, and you know, the guy that you was working with at that time from Ohio called in because he was against the aerial surveillance program. They was calling it the spy plane, and him and James Torrance and all was laughing and all that kind of stuff. And Pastor Simmons, who's still doing the work in the Penn North area.
2: Yeah, he's still boots on the ground.
0: Still doing the work with, and you guys wasn't funded or none of that kind of stuff. Mm. So he was against it. He stopped it. Jack had it and all that kind of stuff, Jason. So, you know, you gotta talk about that, bro. What happened to the, you know, program and all that kind of stuff, bro?
4: I had people coming to me telling me that before, you know, that when the primary was hitting, you know, that Mayor Scott had already put the word out to the commissioner, you know, that the program was going to be dissolved. We were having majors and folks coming to us and telling us on the side, you know, that the program had been axed, you know, that the program is not going to last once Brandon was elected. Okay. If he hits that primary, from that primary on, you know, Baltimore City, once somebody wins the primary in reference to the mayoral seat, usually that means they're going to win in November. So usually that's a given.
0: The point is, though, he was against it. And when Ross called in, when Ross called in, and I didn't ask Ross, he thought we ambushed him.
4: Right. Yeah. Right. No, Ross is listening to the program.
0: Ross was listening to the program. But the thing is that was one of the tools. Pastor Simmons, listen to this, Alex.
2: Yeah.
0: There was a shooting in Pastor Simmons' area.
2: Okay.
0: It was like 30 people out there. And for people that get on the news and say, well, say something and all that. When people hear shots, they scatter. Know that, don't
2: that's
0: we, Jason?
2: Because
0: mm-hmm. We heard them like three times when we was out there, right? And they were saying when we was on North and Fulton, then Captain Andrew said save the women and children because they just start shooting because we had people praying.
2: Yeah,
0: you know, thank God it was up in the air, I guess. Yeah. Yeah. But anyway, so because of the surveillance, the person was caught within 30 minutes.
2: Wow.
0: Am I right, Jason?
4: Yeah. As soon as we heard, as soon as the incident went down, it just so happens that our lawyer for the program was actually attending service. He actually was speaking on the pulpit at the time and was giving testimony, you know, about how God has worked through his life. And at the time, when we knew of the incident that took place, he immediately called the team downtown and asked them to begin seeing whether or not they could help and assist the police with the investigation. And they were successful at doing that immediately.
0: In other words, and plus y'all were training people, right?
4: Yeah.
0: Talk about that a little bit. Over 30,
4: close to 30 analysts. The majority of them were from the community.
1: Okay.
4: We even decided to be inclusive. They had 8 Jewish Orthodox women from the Park Heights community that even worked together with our community. And it was interesting because there was such a cultural difference. But by the time you really kind of came in every day and worked with that group every day, everyone had a true understanding of each other's community. We shared dishes with each other. We shared things about each other's community.
1: Okay.
4: So it was a moment of bond between two communities that most of the time don't never see eye to eye most of the time, you know, in reference to public safety is concerned.
0: All right, let's put a pin in it right there, Jason.
1: Yeah.
0: Let's put a pin in it. You know, the owl go fast. So yeah. we want to get some points. We want to get some points out because I hear all this stuff. Now, you just said how good the program was. Jack gave you 6 months and all that, right? George Mitchell, who I believe worked himself to death, had the guy come up from Ohio to Langston Hughes. Mm-hmm. That's how much he was involved.
1: Right.
0: And he was one of our fellow vets, too. And he was the first black man to own a Golden Corral. You know,
4: and
0: I believe he worked himself to death because he helped everybody. Yeah. And I remember the little guy, you know, that's the mayor now, stood out there. And after he died, he said, well, we're going to change this to the George Mitchell.
1: We can do that.
0: So right now, as far as I know.
1: Let me remind Jason. Jason, once you get into the studio tomorrow, you'll see those yellow orange cards. To get out the vote rally, join the WOLB talk show host June the 10th, 5 p.m. to 8 p.m. at the House of Chiefs, Chefs. And that's 4603 York Road. That's Earth's place. And, you know, like you said, man, black men 18 to 25, we need to bring them and we need to get out the vote. We need to push our community to vote. Let's get out and vote. Your vote matters.
4: And so, Alex, this is a great opportunity for the family to come out to meet the WOLB talk show family.
1: Yeah.
4: Majority of the shows will be there in attendance.
1: Right.
4: And in some cases, too, we're looking to put together a work group afterwards.
1: Okay.
4: You know, to start really formulating how do we start addressing some of this, you know, voter apathy? How do we start going after that 8 to 28 year old voter? Who's sitting on the sidelines that doesn't see anything in it.
1: Mm-hmm.
4: We have to get out there and reach them. So our hopes is to also mobilize the community so that we can get out that get out to vote drive and really make a difference this November when it comes to this election cycle.
0: And Jason, let me say this. Me and Alex would never bring anybody in here political. We know the rules. If we bring somebody in here, they're coming as from the community. We bringing nobody in political. We know during the political cycle you can't have. We know that, so we wouldn't do that.
4: And if I can explain to the community,
0: let me finish because we getting close here.
1: Yeah, we're climbing.
0: Now you were there the other day when the governor was there.
1: Yeah,
0: let's put this where the goats can get it. When I was at the National Action Network breakfast in. Kwasi Nfume came over when the mayor was getting an award. Kwasi Nfume came over and you know, acknowledged Larry and stuff. Mm-hmm. And I said, you know, they're closing the boys' school. He said, Congressman Kwasi Nfume said, have you talked to the mayor and the school board? That's where the problem is.
4: Mm-hmm.
0: Then I saw the mayor and Miss Gwen said they're closing the boys' school. The mayor said, I saved it last time. Charter schools, he threw all of them in there together. He said, make metrics that they can't reach. I immediately called Edwin. Edwin said he never told me that. Edwin was able to call your show and straighten all that out. The governor, again, like he said, he's not over the school board and all that. But he had to show that his, and he talked to Edwin right there, man to man. Mm-hmm. He said, I'm not over the school board and all that kind of stuff. I can't change that. I ain't throwing nobody, you know, no shade or nothing. But he said, that's not something that I can do. You know, he said, I'm not over any school board in any jurisdiction in Maryland. He's the governor of 6 million people. The mayor said that everybody do what I say. He wow. didn't say except Sandra Lisa's. He said, not me, everybody do what I say, Jason.
4: Yeah.
0: Then he wants to be the IG and everything else. Mm. Come on, man. Let's talk.
2: Okay.
0: You had the IG on. Why? Jason?
4: Because the IG found that, unfortunately, one of the organizations that was doing work with GVRS, with Monzi, unfortunately, may have, unfortunately, submitted some wrongful billing and may have taken advantage of the fact that there wasn't as tight oversight in reference to these nonprofits working with Monzi. And it's unfortunate because I think that it's not that the mayor is involved in some corruption, because a lot of people are pointing the finger at the mayor. But I think what's happening is that a lot of these nonprofits are seeing this as an opportunity, because the mayor can't do this work alone. The mayor has to assemble an army and put the army out in the streets and allow the work to be done to change and transform some of this systematic and systemic issues in our community. That's historic that the mayor has said. So I don't blame the mayor necessarily.
0: We ain't talking about blame. We got 2 minutes. Wait a minute. Right. Hold it. Jason.
4: The problem is,
0: Jason, wait a minute. We got 2 minutes. We ain't talking about the mayor, you know, all that kind of stuff. What we talking about is the IG being hindered from doing her job, from have to take the mayor's office to court, not everybody else.
4: Because she's supposed to be the watchdog. She's supposed to be the one that is the accountability part of our government. And I think that, you know, the mayor, you said this, you keep saying this, Mark, if the mayor has nothing to hide, open up the books. If the mayor has no issues with what's going on under his administration, then allow the IG to do her job, and then she can clarify and remove whatever cloud may be over the mayor's office currently.
0: Exactly.
4: In reference to accountability.
0: And everybody, not me, everybody, people on the friendly station where the brother, that's from the historic family. Yeah. He's not with him on the IG. He's not with him on closing the boys' school or none of that. Him or the co-host on the friendly station that he figures is friendly, because he won't come on none of our shows anymore, you know.
4: Yeah.
0: But
4: Mayor has made a commitment that he is supposed to come on our program.
0: Good.
4: I'm still fighting them to find a calendar date.
0: Good.
4: To clear. To get him on, but he has made a commitment to come on, so I'm going to take him for his word on that. If I see him out in the streets, I'm going to approach him about it, but we need to get him on. The same way that he caters to, you know, the conservative radio, he needs to come on Black Talk Radio and allow us to have a conversation with him, because there's some things that we need some answers to.
0: All right, well, Jason, guess what? Yes, you know, when you talk like this, you know, the hour go fast. It was good to see you and your wife the other day, man. I love y'all,
1: job,
0: man.
1: Jason, you did a good job.
0: You did a great job, man. Peace. God bless. And Baltimore, remember this, because if I don't say this, Jason always get mad at me.
4: Sir.
0: If we all live in peace, when we lay down tonight, we're guaranteed to rest in peace. Thank you, Baltimore.
1: Rest in peace.
0: Peace. God bless.
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1: The reality is we have again circled the moon with four astronauts taking pictures and returned safely for a cost of over $4 billion. The first trip to the moon in 1969 cost about $2.5 billion in today's money value, but the astronauts walked around, placed an American flag on the moon, took pictures, and returned safely. So my question is, what have these flights to the moon produced other than some very expensive pictures and, of course, made some rocket ship investors very wealthy? Has exploration of the moon brought us closer to finding a cure for cancer as numbers continue to rise? Or has exploring the moon helped us to figure out how to feed millions of Americans who go to bed every night hungry, many without shelter? Or is the reality that those in charge of spending our tax dollars are more concerned with their friends getting richer than they are about you and me being okay?
0: This is Reality Radio with Kathy Hughes. What's your reality?
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